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1: Thanks again for joining us this evening. 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Join the Sidewalk Prophets for an intimate evening of music, stories, and hope. This will be May 23rd, beginning at 7 at Calvary Harvest Fields in Bullsburg. A regional campus of prayer is coming to Altoona. This will be at the Altoona Alliance Church, 3220 Pleasant Valley Boulevard in Altoona. That'll be Saturday, May 16th from 9 a.m. until 4. Registration starts at 8 a.m. Victory Express from Mount Joy, Pennsylvania will be in concert Sunday, May 17th, beginning at 6 at Fellowship Bible Church, 642 Lower Georges Valley Road in Spring Mills. 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We're expecting mostly clear skies this evening and overnight. Widespread frost after 4 a.m. is possible, going until about 8 a.m., a low of about 36. Later on for Tuesday, it should be sunny, a high of about 66. Tuesday night, cloudy, a chance of showers after 2 a.m., a low of about 47. And Wednesday, showers with thunderstorms possible after 2 o'clock, and we're expecting a high of about

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1: Do you ever wish you had more faith? 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I wish I could believe you're in control. I wish I could believe that you have my best in mind. But help me in my unbelief. If you struggle with faith and want to learn how to get more, stay with me.
0: God is scanning the earth right now, looking for men and women whose hearts are completely His, so He can work through them in extraordinary ways. 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He takes us to Luke chapter 9 and shows us that the problem most believers have isn't a shortage of faith, it's an unclear view of Christ. And when you see Jesus for who He really is, you can take steps of faith you never thought possible. 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
1: Please open your Bibles to Luke chapter 9. We're going to look at some verses that as you look at them, Jesus is going to describe and teach specifically how you, an ordinary person, and me, ordinary person, can actually develop a radical faith. Are you in Luke 9? Let's go. This is to all of His followers. Then He said to them, if anyone would come after me, he must deny himself and take up his cross daily and follow me. For whoever wants to save his life will lose it, but whoever loses his life for me will save it. What good is it for man to gain the whole world and yet forfeit his very self? If anyone is ashamed of me and my words, the Son of Man will be ashamed of him when he comes in his glory and in the glory of the Father and of the holy angels. I tell you the truth, some who are standing here will not taste death before they see the kingdom of God. So do you understand what Jesus is calling? This is the baseline for followers. If anyone will come after me, the word says he must. I must deny myself. That means my life's not about me, my agenda, my future, everything I can do. I need to take up my cross. It's an instrument of death. And I'm going to obey. And so there's the calling to radical faith. What He's going to teach them is you don't need a lot of faith. What you need is to clarify the objective of your faith. If you could ever see Jesus for who He is, how good, how kind, how powerful, how trustworthy, how loving, how much He wants for you. If you could ever see God for who He really is, you don't need hardly any faith. It'd be easy to do whatever He says. So what we're going to see is He's going to take His three disciples who will have the primary leadership roles in the church after He leaves, and He's going to give them a private moment with Him to clarify the object of their faith, who He really is. And then He's going to have a public moment where all the other disciples see and those who've had this experience. And then I've got an illustration that'll bring it home. Pick it up with me in verse 28. Notice it says, about 8 days after Jesus said this, He took Peter, John, and James with Him, and He went up into a mountain to pray. And as He was praying, the appearance of His face changed, and His clothes became as bright as a flash of lightning. Two men, Moses and Elijah, appeared in glorious splendor talking with Jesus. They spoke about His departure, which He was about to bring to fulfillment at Jerusalem. Peter and his companions were very sleepy, but when they became fully awake, they saw His glory and the two men standing with Him. As the men were leaving Jesus, Peter said to Him, Master, it's good for us to be here. Let us put up three shelters, one for you, one for Moses, and one for Elijah. He didn't know what he was saying. I can identify with that. While he was speaking, a cloud appeared and enveloped them, and they were afraid as they entered the cloud. And a voice came from the cloud saying, this is my Son whom I've chosen. Listen to Him. What happened? It's near the end of His ministry. Why? Jesus knows they're going to have to believe. And it's not about how much faith. It's the object of their faith. Do you understand what God's doing? He's letting these three guys see who Jesus is. And when you see who He really is, then what we'll watch later is doing what He says isn't all that hard. He's God. Well, after they have this experience, they're going to go down the mountain. And as they go down the mountain, I want you to notice the author is letting us know these are connected. When the voice had spoken, they found Jesus alone. The disciples kept this to themselves and told no one at the time what they had seen. Then notice the time marker again, the next day. The next day, all this goes together. When they came down from the mountain, a large crowd met him, and a man in the crowd called out, "Teacher, I beg you, look at my son, for he's my only child." A spirit seizes him, and suddenly he screams, and it throws him into convulsions so that he foams at the mouth. "I begged your disciples to drive it out, but they could not." Why? What's Jesus say? What's the text say? Look in your Bible. "Oh, unbelieving and perverse generation," Jesus replied, "how long shall I stay with you and put up with you? Bring your son to me." Even while the boy was coming, the demon threw him to the ground in a convulsion. But Jesus rebuked the evil spirit, healed the boy, and gave him back to his father. And they were all amazed at what? The greatness of God. And while everyone was marveling what Jesus did, he said to his disciples, "Listen carefully to what I'm about to tell you." He's setting them up. Look, there's going to be challenges. The Son of Man is going to be betrayed into the hands of men. But they didn't understand what this meant. It was hidden from them, so they didn't grasp it. And they were afraid to ask him about it. He's preparing them for his leaving, and he's giving them promises. And how did he heal the boy? Did he touch him? What did he do? He spoke. "You can trust my word. There's power in my word." Some of the other gospel writers give this account and say this kind only comes out by prayer and fasting. It's not that there's some little magical thing that happens when you fast. When people fast, they say that spiritual food and attention with God is more important than my physical food. And as they fast, as they meet and spend extended time with God, it gets clarified who God really is. And that's how you trust him. You don't need a lot of faith. You need a crystal clear object of your faith. Let me give you an example. Okay, let's pretend this is a bridge, okay? And from here over to there is a span. Let's make it 100 feet since it doesn't look that scary from here. And then you got to pretend. Will you guys pretend with me on this one? Looking down, it's 1,000 feet. And there's alligators in there and piranha. You'd probably die from the fall, but if you don't, they're going to get you, all right? Here's how we tend to think about faith. We think about faith as, okay, there's a bridge that crosses it, and it's God's known will for you to cross the bridge. And we think there's only a few people, like a spiritual Indiana Jones, who can do it. And we visualize this as sort of one of those rickety, you know, bridges like we've seen in the Indiana Jones, and it's made with vines, and, you know, about every third board is broken or looks old, but there's some, there's a few, there's the proud, there's people who have more faith than us, and they go bum, ba, bum, and ooh, and oh, they almost fall, and then they make it through, and they go, and it's through. They're the awesome Christians, and we think, I could never be like that. And that's how we think about it. I mean, it's Hudson Taylor and Charles Spurgeon, and you know, you name your spiritual hero. Nothing could be farther from what the Bible teaches. What the Bible teaches is you're right here. There's a 1,000 feet drop, and there's alligators, and there's real danger, and there's real cost, and there's piranha, and there's a bridge. You look at the bridge. You say to yourself, wow. Those are 3 feet steel girders. Not only that, but this thing spans, and it's got concrete 4 feet wide. It's 12 feet wide, has railings on both sides. Now, is it a 1,000-foot drop? Yeah. Are there real alligators? Yeah. Would this bridge hold me? My lands, this bridge would hold a truck. It's not a big deal to walk across this thing. God is going to ask some of you on this day to take a radical step of faith. Some of you in relationships that you know are ungodly, but because of your security, you're afraid to break them off. Some of you have addictions that are holding you up and people don't know about it, or the people that you love do, and you're unwilling to come clean. Some of you have been holding on to your future. A great many of you statistically are holding on to your money. Some of you have had a dream in your heart about what God could really do through you, but I mean, the implications, the moment you get to that, you think, oh, that might mean, and you withdraw. Now, I'm not telling you there aren't real alligators. I'm not telling you it might not be very fearful. And I'll probably guarantee it'll get more difficult before it gets better. But you can keep living the try hard, come to church, be religious, ask God to make your life work out, frustration life that is the average Christian experience all across America. Or you can join an army of real Christ followers who have dislocated hearts, broken spirits, take radical steps of faith. And when God sees faith, supernatural power occurs. And what we have in the church today is primarily what people who believe personally in Jesus, the great majority that I assume whose sins are actually forgiven and his spirit actually lives in them, what we see is what they can do with their energy, their time, playing it safe, as long as God doesn't ask anything too big or too scary. And my experience is that Microsoft and HP and eBay take greater steps of faith to build something for profit than the average church that has a bridge over troubled water named Jesus, who raised from the dead and dwells in you. And God called us together to become not a group of people that we measure by how many people show up, but by what kind of people leave with what kind of faith that are impacting our homes and our lives. And it's a journey and it's difficult, but it's in all that pain and struggle and difficulty that you experience God. Not hear about him, not try hard, experience things that you can't explain.
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1: Now, as the text goes on, you'll notice that these disciples, you know, Peter, John, James, that's near the end of the ministry. They've left homes. They're being ridiculed. Jesus is a marked man. There's assassination plots. This is not a safe person to hang around and follow. And so, I mean, they're in. So three things occur. One is an argument among them about who's the greatest. Second is they find out some other group that's using Jesus' name and doing ministry. And basically they say, Master, you know, have you heard about this? These other people are, you know, they're not even on our super duper little team. Now you don't want them around. And then the third thing that happens is they're on their way to Jerusalem and they need to go through Samaria. And the Samaritans and Jews had real conflict. And so John and James, who really now believe, they've experienced great power. They say, Lord, do you want us to call fire down from the sky and take care of this village? You know, boom, boom, you know, I mean, they're experiencing real supernatural power. And the dangers when you get very, very committed to the Lord Jesus are three. One is comparison, and it's the misuse of position. At the heart of all walking with God is humility. You don't need to compare yourself with anyone and what they're doing and what God made them to do, what he's called them to do, or how he's using them. The second danger is exclusivity. That's the misuse of privilege. You know, they're not in our group. They're not in our denomination. They're not our campus ministry. They don't look at everything just the way, you know, we're the ones that God's going to use. You would be surprised who God uses that don't fit some of your categories, who really love God and the truth of his word. And the third is zeal, is the misuse of power. And so I just say that to some of you that you're sitting here today and you're thinking, I was just wondering when someone was going to say this in this church. Man, you know what? If people gave like I gave, if they served like I served, if they shared like I shared, why don't these other people get on board? I mean, it's a private thought, it's a judgmental thought, and it produces an experience that when we meet you, if it bubbles up to the surface, that's not all that attractive. And it's that kind of conversation where you criticize other churches or other ministries. And it's that kind where God does some things, and if you're not careful, you can get carried away with the experience instead of with the Lord. And then I want to just let you read. Follow along, because he says there is a cost and we need to look at this before we close. And the cost, he says, is threefold. As they, verse 57, as they were walking along a road, a man said to him, I'll follow you. Remember Jesus said, we start out with follow me, deny yourself, pick up your cross. This guy raises his hand. I'll follow you wherever you go. And Jesus replied, the foxes have holes and the birds of the air have nests, but the Son of Man has no place to lay his head. Translation: you can't hang on to stuff. You want to follow me? We travel light. You can't hang on to stuff. Materialism, locations. I am your security. There is no other security but me. Anything I give you along the way, hold it loosely, enjoy it deeply, share it lovingly. Next man comes up and Jesus said to him, follow me. But the man replied, Lord, first let me go bury my father. Jesus said, let the dead bury their own dead, but you go and proclaim the kingdom of God. It's an interesting cultural issue I can't develop. It wasn't that he was being harsh with this man. But what he was really saying is you can't hang on to people. There can't be any higher relationship than your relationship with Jesus. It can't be your wife, can't be your husband, can't be your kids, can't be your grandparents. God is gracious. He'll provide for those things. But we can't say to God, I'll do whatever you want inside this box. Had an experience, a situation with someone that had great gift and great opportunity. And his wife said to me, well, I can't live more than 30 minutes from my kids. Well, that's a real little box. I just wonder if being in the center of God's will with him radically transforming your life might have a better impact and a deeper relationship on your kids than telling God what he can and can't do and how far or how close you got to be to him. The third test, as we pick it up, is Jesus, still another, said, I'll follow you, Lord, but first let me go back and say goodbye to my family. And Jesus said, no man who puts his hand to the plow and looks back is fit for service in the kingdom of God. And the cost here is you can't hang on to the past. I remember vividly when we stepped out and said, okay, God, we're going to take living on the edge to do teaching and discipleship, not the organizational side of life, not all the various other things, but that's going to be the focus. And it was like, well, but wait a second. And what we knew is in the first 30 days, if God didn't radically show up, we'd have $150,000 debt because of some circumstances a bit beyond our control. And we were committed not to go into debt. So what we knew was in 30 days, living on the edge would be over. Well, doesn't God have the right? I mean, he starts things. Can he stop things? Now, guess what? Didn't have any backers, no plan B, no deep pockets, radical step of faith. And we focused on what God called us and made us to do. And a fellow said to another fellow who said to another fellow to other people I didn't meet, and they came up with about $500,000 to take to the listening audience who matched it by over $600,000. And God was our venture capitalist that relaunched the ministry. God can do whatever he wants. He can start it, he can stop it. But it's one thing to say a ministry is his. It's one thing to say your family is his. It's one thing to say, oh God, my money is yours. Well, when he taps you on the shoulder and says, I'd like to have it right now for a while. And I'll never forget, Teresa said, you know, whatever God ever chooses to do, we will know it had nothing to do with us. It's his. It's a radical step of faith. Now, was I afraid? Absolutely. / terrified. And I'm thinking, you know, I'm going to need a job here. Not only did we not have any money for the ministry to go on, is when I stepped out, you know, I used to have this job being the president of this thing. It, you know, paid pretty good and had a global platform. And it wasn't like it was a lousy thing to do. It's really privileged. But it's obeying. See, at the end of the day, that's faith is a coin. And when you flip the coin over, it says, obey. And it's just trusting him to the point where you just do what he says. And there's a supernatural life awaiting you. The final point is that you can't walk on water unless you get out of the boat. And as you continue to read in chapter 10, what you'll find is Jesus, after this message, the crowd is bigger than the 12, and he sends 72 people, 2 by 2, out to do what he asked them to do. And he gives them power to do it. And then he says, don't take an extra bag. Don't take an extra purse. In fact, he says, I want you to go with nothing. Why? What's he teaching them? I want you to trust me. I want you to trust me. You go to a town, and if they're responsive, God will have someone there, and you stay with that one group. Don't do any, you know, jazzing around and having people comparing. You know, I'll take care of you. Don't even take a purse. Don't even take any money. And then in verse 17 of chapter 10, you might even scan down there. There, God does things beyond their wildest dreams. And the last verse is this picture of what happens. The 72 returned with joy and said, Lord, even the demons submit to us in your name. And listen to this. This is my picture of what I would love Jesus to look down on us in the Bay Area. I saw Satan fall like lightning from heaven. Wouldn't it be great to see the intricacies and the evil of the Bay Area, and Jesus looked down on our little time together with other churches and Christians here and say, I see Satan falling like lightning from heaven. I've given you authority to trample snakes and scorpions and to overcome the power of the enemy. Nothing will harm you. However, do not rejoice that the spirits submit to you, but rejoice that your names are written in heaven. And then I love this. To me, this is where it's all at. At that time, Jesus, full of joy through the Holy Spirit, said, I praise you, Father, Lord of heaven and earth, because you have hidden these things from the wise and the learned and have revealed them to little children. Yes, Father, for this was your good pleasure. Jesus is really happy. And he did it through very ordinary people like us. What's it look like for you to take a radical step of faith? Is it becoming the man of your house spiritually? Is it giving God the first 20 or 30 minutes and saying, you know, we went through that Romans 12 thing. I did it for a while, but I'm gonna meet with you. Is it launching a ministry? Is it going public and saying, you know, I've never been baptized. You know, I'm sort of a secret agent Christian, or maybe it's I'm going to give the first portion of my money. I need to get in the game and trust God with my finances. Maybe it's I'm going to break up a relationship or an addiction. I don't know what it is, but I'll tell you there's a thick bridge that will hold you and love you and restore you, because the eyes of the Lord are going to and fro throughout the whole earth, and he's searching for a man, for a woman, for a student who would stand in the gap before him for the land.
2: 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The size of your faith isn't the issue. It never has been. The real question is the object of your faith. Because when you get a clear, honest look at who Jesus really is, how trustworthy, how powerful, how personally involved in your life, the bridge doesn't look so rickety anymore. And the step he's asking you to take starts to feel less like a leap into nothing and a lot more like the most obvious thing in the world. 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
1: So how about you? What's it look like right now in your life to step out of the boat and begin walking on water? You know what I mean. What area of your life do you know in your heart of hearts God wants you to step out? Is it in your marriage? Is it in going public with your faith at work? Is it in a personal area that you heard or we talked about in the message today? What's it look like in your life to step out and walk by faith? Have you got it in your mind? See, the goal of our time together isn't that you learn about faith. It's that you take one step, a specific step of trust, and then God, he's going to show up in your life. Now, let me ask you a second question. What's the biggest barrier to you taking that step? What person, what fear, what financial issue, what's looming out there that keeps you from doing what you know God wants you to do? Remember the words of Jesus. You can't hang on to people. You can't hang on to things. You can't hang on to your past. The safest, best place in all the world is to walk by faith. Will you covenant with me right now to take a baby step of radical faith and then say, oh God, don't let me sink, and then watch him work?
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3: 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There are times that marriage can be challenging. And coming on Focus on the Family, the guest is Pastor Doug Fields, and he shares that as Christians, we do have an advantage in marriage. 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That'll be at 9:30.

0: faithful because we have the Holy Spirit working in and through us. And I hope you found it to be encouraging for your own marriage today. And if not, if you feel like your marriage is in dire straits, don't lose heart. Please call us and let us come alongside you. We have caring Christian counselors who can give you a call back and listen to your concerns. And we also have our Hope Restored 4-day intensives with locations from coast to coast. Many attendees say it's like getting a year's worth of counseling in just a few days, and it's worth every minute. When we survey those couples 2 years later, 80% are still married, and many are still using the helpful principles that they learned at Hope Restored.
1: And Jim, as you know, Dina and I attended a Hope Restored intensive because we needed to kind of tune things up after some struggles, and we learned so much, and we've employed those tips day in, day out now for years.
0: Well, and that's the point. I had a couple the other day say they referred somebody to Hope Restored, and that's something you can do. If you know somebody at your church or in your circle of friends that are struggling in their marriage, refer them to Focus on the Family and Hope Restored. Mm-hmm. The couple they referred did well. It's been 6 or 8 months since they went, and their marriage is so much stronger. And there's scholarships available. There's just no reason to say no. We can help you, and we hope you will take us up on that. We'd also like to encourage your marriage with a free collection of audio downloads called Nurturing the Heart of Your Spouse. 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
3: We're expecting mostly clear skies this evening and overnight. Widespread frost after 4 a.m. is possible, going until about 8 a.m., a low of about 36. Later on for Tuesday, it should be sunny, a high of about 66. Tuesday night, cloudy, a chance of showers after 2 a.m., a low of about 47. And Wednesday, showers with thunderstorms possible after 2 o'clock, and we're expecting a high of about 65.
4: How has motherhood surprised you?
5: Yeah, I think the constancy. We're going to go to bed tonight and we're going to wake up and we're going to do it all again.
6: And you
5: tomorrow.
6: Might do it through the night too.
5: Yes. Yeah. You never know. Exactly. Yeah. Especially the phases that it's like, well, all right.
6: Yeah.
5: I've got maybe 3 hours. Let's see. But yeah, I think the reality of like, and we're doing it again tomorrow.
6: Mm-hmm.
5: And the next day. And the day after that. And there's seasons, right? We know that. But
6: yeah.
5: Seasons that are years long, like that's a lot of days to say. And it's going to look roughly the same.
7: Welcome to Family Life Today, where we want to help you pursue the relationships that matter most. I'm Dave Wilson.
4: And I'm Ann Wilson. And you can find us at familylifetoday.com. This is Family Life Today. Today, we're going to start out with a new segment called No Judgment Zone. Okay, so I'm going to ask you questions and you raise your hand if you've done this or you would do this as a mom. Okay, are you ready? Raise your hand if you've ever given your kids their passy after it's fallen on the floor without being rinsed. Yes. Okay, raise your hand if you've ever blamed them for something you actually did.
6: I'm sure.
4: Oh yeah. Yeah. You haven't?
5: I probably have. I can't think of I can't think of one like off the top of my head.
4: Raise your hand if you've made your kid go to timeout just so you can have a timeout.
6: Probably.
5: 100% timeout. So
4: you don't.
5: Somewhat regularly.
4: But it's kind of, you have your timeout when you go into your room by yourself.
5: I put myself in timeout. Now, to be clear, I don't tell him he's in trouble. I just say, it's time for you to hang out in your room for a few minutes.
4: Yeah, well, okay.
5: I
4: will come back that.
5: To yes. get you. We've done yes. like, okay. I do delineate between you're in trouble or
4: I just need a minute.
5: Okay, so I have done like everybody in your room for quiet book time.
4: You have. Yeah.
5: I'm done.
4: Okay.
5: I'm done.
4: I'm done. Raise your hand if you've ever borrowed their birthday or holiday money.
6: I'm pretty sure my kids are adults, so I'm pretty sure I'm like, you got $10.
5: I think I've definitely borrowed money from my 10-year-old.
4: Oh, I totally did.
5: Yeah.
4: Especially because I didn't always have cash on my in hand.
6: Yeah.
4: So I would go borrow that.
5: Yeah.
4: Should those all be areas that we, like, there's no judgment zone here,
6: right.
4: but... Yeah, we probably have a lot more secrets that we could share.
6: Of course.
4: So this is going to be a super fun day on Family Life Today because we're celebrating Mother's Day. So we thought this would be the perfect time to have a panel of moms. Dave's not even here. I think he's in Disney riding all the rides. And so we are going to go for it. And we're excited to be able to talk about this today. And I'm going to let my guests introduce themselves. So, Kate, why don't you go first? Kind of share who you are, how long you've been married, and the stage of parenting, the ages of kids.
5: Yeah. So my name is Kate, and I got married to my husband almost 4 years ago. We're just approaching number four, and we have an 8-year-old. So my husband came with, my stepson was 5, right about when we got married, and then a 2.5-year-old boy as well.
4: So you got married, and you became a mom immediately.
5: Yes.
4: I bet that's not something you thought about beforehand.
5: No, that wasn't like on my radar of visions.
4: Mm-mm. Yeah. Okay, Gwen.
6: I am Gwen Smith, and I have been married for 41 and a half years to my high school sweetheart.
4: How old are your kids?
6: My oldest is 40, middle, who is a daughter. Then we have a middle son who is 37, and then our youngest who is soon to be 27.
4: And we have Maria Goff with us. Maria, you've been on Family Life Today several times. Share with our listeners and our viewers like how old your kids are, how long you and Bruce have been married.
5: Bruce and I have been married for, 13 and a half years. So we have 4 girls, 10, 7, 4, and 14 months.
4: So we as moms, we're on all different phases. I have grown kids. And Dave and I have been married 45 years. We have 7 grandkids. So, but I like how diverse our group is, like for age, all those things. And even
5: blended.
4: That's what I was going to say, Kate, having a blended family and having a stepson. So before we get going to, I wanted to say this, and maybe some of you can kind of talk into this. Mother's Day can be great and fun, but I think for a lot of women, it can be difficult. Mm-hmm. It can be, if they've lost moms, it can be really sad and hard. If they're struggling with infertility, there's just a lot of things that make it hard. Any thoughts on that?
5: Yeah, I mean, I agree. We struggled with infertility for 3 years before we conceived our first. So
4: what would a program like this, would that trigger you? What do you think?
5: Yeah, I think it would be something at the time that I would just turn off because it would just be too hard.
4: Yeah. So what would you say to that listener?
5: I would say that it's just really hard and I'm just really sorry. Mm. And there's nothing that can make it better. You know, like you could say the things like, I know that you're probably pouring into other kids around you in your life, but like, it's just not the same. Mm-hmm. And so it's just hard. It's just hard. And I'm sorry that you have to walk through
4: that. I'm sorry too. Mm-hmm. One of our kids, our son's, his wife had 3 miscarriages too. Mm-hmm. Like that's a hard one. Mm-hmm. Or if you've lost a child, and so you just can't really say anything that's necessarily helpful in the moment, but we get it. We know it's hard and we're sorry. So if you can listen, we'd love you to stay tuned in. Don't turn us off.
5: Yes.
4: I get it though. I get why that happens. Mm-hmm. But let's start here. How has motherhood surprised you? Has anything surprised you about it? Or maybe you had expectations that were kind of blown out of the water?
5: The amount of trash everywhere. It is not in the garbage can. I mean, everywhere. Every corner, everywhere. I also have My stepson is very STEM oriented. So
4: what does that mean?
5: Every bottle, every cardboard box, every sticky note, every pencil, everything has potential to be something new. And it must become so. So I have a bucket of literally, if you pull it out, it looks like just trash. It looks like cardboard and scraps. And that is one of our creative outlets, is this bucket of garbage that I have managed to occasionally assemble into. But there's just the amount of trash everywhere.
4: I remember I don't think I've heard people say that. This is surprising to me. I like it. It's new.
5: I remember asking after we got married, before I had my youngest son, I remember asking another couple who had a son, and I was like, so what do you, like, how do you manage the trash that's everywhere? And they were like, I don't think we've hit that phase yet. Okay. All right. Cool.
4: That's so funny. What about you, Gwen?
6: I would say what surprised me, when you have kids your children's age, and, you know, especially when they come home and they're all snuggling, you can't wait till they start walking, or you can't wait till they start talking. You know, you look at all of those things and you can't wait for them to get there because you want them to become independent. And then as I've gone through all of those phases and seeing my kids, you know, grow up, it's like, okay, now they don't need me as much, but they really do. Maybe not in the same way, but they really do. And I wanted always to have an open door for my kids to be. Now, sometimes it's like, okay, not to stay. We open it, you know, you come visit and there's
8: semi-open.
6: There have been a few times when you open it and you see these bags and stuff and it's just like, how long? But to be there. And someone once said, your kids may leave your home, but they never leave your heart. That's kind of another thing that is very true, because just because they're adults, it doesn't mean that, okay, you just let them be.
4: Yeah.
6: But they still have adult problems and you still carry that as a mom.
4: Oh, for sure. What about you, Maria?
8: I went into it thinking, oh, I'm going to be great at this, because I had so much experience under my belt with kids. I had been babysitting since I was 12. I had stayed with families that we knew and helped them after they had new babies. And so I just thought, I'm ready. But just the sheer volume of work and the weight of taking care of this child.
4: These humans.
8: Like, after Estelle was born, it was just like, it almost felt claustrophobic. Like,
4: because you were so overwhelmed.
8: Suddenly, I am the sole source of all sustenance for this child, because I'm nursing her and she's up all night. And I don't know, it was just like the weight and pressure of their dependence on you as their mom was like crushing to me.
4: And that was surprising.
8: Yes.
7: Man, as we celebrate 50 years of ministry, we continue to hear stories of how God is transforming families through Family Life.
4: Like Andrew and Eileen, for example. When they married, they were so full of hope.
7: Weren't we all?
4: But life storms came fast. A newborn, family tension, and strains on their marriage, and their home just felt heavy. But God wasn't finished. Through Family Life's Weekend Remember and Love Like You Mean It Cruise, they rediscovered Christ's design for marriage. And they were even, listen to this, able to help Andrew's parents reconcile after years of distance.
7: Which is really what it's all about.
4: Crazy.
7: God changes our marriage so we can impact others. Well, here's the thing. 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Some are on the brink of divorce. 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
4: So we really hope and pray that you'll consider joining us. 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And together, we can shape the next generation of families who walk with Christ. I think I was surprised because I thought too, I'm going to be great at this. I went to these Bible studies with moms before I got pregnant. I'm going to make sure I'm really going to be good at it. And I know all these answers and I'm going to disciple them and they're going to be these amazing humans. I was so overwhelmed with this colicky baby. And I was like, I am awful at this. I'm so self-centered. I have no time to myself. I remember saying to my mom and my sister, who my sister had kids, like, I don't even understand how you do this. I could go run a marathon right now and feel like I'm better at that. And I've never done any of that in my life. I am so bad at this. And that can be crushing too, a feeling like, and we've talked about this on the show before, but feeling like I am going to mess up these people. And so it's interesting just to think through and back to those times where I don't know how I'm going to do this.
8: Well, and then another dynamic for me was the fact that we had struggled with infertility. So I expected once I finally got this thing that I wanted so bad and I waited for so long that it would just be like hearts and roses. But it was so hard and I was struggling so much with postpartum depression, all things, that then I felt guilty that I wasn't loving it and enjoying it as much as I thought that I should or would.
4: And that's crushing too. Was there anything that you felt that was probably overwhelming? Anything you felt overwhelmed by?
5: Yeah, I think the constancy. We're going to go to bed tonight and we're going to wake up and we're going to do it all again
8: And you
5: tomorrow.
8: Might do it through the night too.
5: Yes, yeah, you never know. Exactly, yeah, especially the phases that it's like, well, all right, I've got maybe 3 hours, let's see. But yeah, I think the reality of like, and we're doing it again tomorrow. And the next day. And the day after that. And there's seasons, right? We know that. But seasons that are years long, like that's a lot of days to say, and it's going to look roughly the same.
4: Yeah.
8: Yeah.
5: All over again. I was a little unprepared for the intensity of it's not clocking in for a few hours and then clocking out. That's not what it looks like.
4: Well, I can remember too, sleeping in. I love to sleep in. And I remember like our baby was 6 months old. And I'm thinking, we'll probably have a few kids. I will never get to sleep in again the rest of my life. Yes. But then you think, well, 18 or because you're not realizing that they can get up on their own when they're older. But I was like, I have to do this for a long time. Gwen, what about teenage years? Did that feel overwhelming to you?
6: Oh, of course. So, of course, my daughter is the oldest, so you go through the phase of girls, right? And,
4: no, tell me about that, because I didn't have any.
6: Oh, no girls. Well, so my two older kids, I'm going to say very strong will.
4: Both,
6: the two older, and they pretty much have all the answers and have all the answers. And so it was never just, I need you, or you do this and it's done. And so
4: it's a battle.
6: It was always a battle with them. And so I don't know if it was overwhelming or just frustrating because, again, generationally, it's like, I don't remember sending my mom through this. Like, it was like she said, do it, you did it, and it was over, right? So that would probably just going through that with teenagers and, you know, the pushing back and you're, you know, standing on it. And then in a Christian family, that means that as they became teenagers, there were just certain things that we just would not gonna allow and permit and all of that. And so having to push against the culture, like, well, my friends get to go and get to do and all of that.
5: Were phones a thing at that time?
6: They were becoming. They were becoming. She was maybe in the eighth grade when she got her first phone. And that was because Daryl was headed to pick her up from a football game.
4: But they didn't have the internet yet.
6: They did not have the internet.
4: Because our kids are the same age. Yeah. And so it was different.
6: It was different. And so the reason why we got her a phone is because he was headed to pick her up. She knew to wait at the game. His car broke down on its way there. And so he called me to come and pick him up to go, you know, on my way to go get her. When we get there, every light is out. Every single light. And it was like, why didn't you ride with somebody? Like, you know, anything. Yes. She was walking to a gas station to call us. And I just, you know, again, you feel like a failure as a mother, but it was nothing that I could do. But she was doing what she was told. Wait for your dad and all of that. So cell phones were not a big thing, but she did get one, but it still wasn't as much texting and social media and all of that. And so I would say just that and like, no, we don't do that as a family. We're, you know, Christian, but it's like, but the whole world, you know, is doing whatever.
4: It's hard.
6: Yeah.
4: How have you guys, like, with your walk with Jesus, how has that changed or what has that done to your walk with Jesus, having kids?
8: It makes it harder for me to stay consistently spending time in God's word. But before we got pregnant with Estelle, I was already in a precepts Bible study.
4: Yeah.
8: So after she came, obviously there's like a lot of time where I fell off the wagon, but I've always tried to like, whenever I can, whenever there's space, be a part of some kind of Bible study because there's accountability to kind of...
4: So even when the girls were little...
8: Motivate me to stay in the word, yes.
4: So yeah, I like that.
8: Whether, and it's one of those things where it's like, I might not get the homework done, but at least I could read through the passage that I know they're going to be talking about, you know?
4: I know that when I've had young moms in our study, I'll say, just come. If your homework's not done, come anyway, because you need this. So that's what you're saying.
8: Yeah.
4: Just to, it gives you a motivation and accountability. Like, they might ask me a
8: question.
4: And
8: it gets you out of the house when you're trapped in the house.
4: But how is that then? Has that impacted your parenting and just your life?
8: The Bible studies?
4: Yeah, just being with Jesus.
8: Yes, definitely. I mean, it's necessary. It's not optional.
4: Yeah. I can remember, and I want you guys to like think through this, if you can relate to this. Each one of our kids were 3 weeks early, 6.5 weeks early, 3 weeks early, and every single one of them ended up in the NICU for possible head fracture. Wow. One had a temperature, another one stopped breathing right after they were born. And so with the first one, I can remember, you know, they said something's wrong with his skull. And as a mom, it was crazy to me how I'm alone. Dave had gone to get something to eat as we were in the hospital, and I'm alone in my room. Back then, they didn't have the babies with you all the time. And I remember saying, God, where are you? Are you in this? Do you know what's going on? And I felt like, I have felt this so many times in my life. I felt like God was saying, can you surrender this little boy to me? Like Isaac, you know, and Abraham, can you lay him on the altar? Is he mine or is he yours? And that was a battle for me because you love them. They're just born and you love them. And I can remember saying like, I just had him like today. Do I already have to sacrifice him? And I felt like God was saying, it'll be the best thing you've ever done. Then when number two came and he's 6.5 weeks early and the doctor comes in, I'm like, why are you in my room? Like, why are you here again? The NICU doctor. He said, we just can't get his temperature up. We're going to keep him in here. And it happened every single time with every single baby. And I felt like that not only happened when they were born, but it happened many, many, many times. Of surrendering them, of saying, God, they're yours. Because I want to control everything. Can any of you relate to that? And there have been times you're all shaking your head. What does that look like for you? And do you think it's important for us as women to do that?
9: I think for me, especially with the step-parenting dynamic, I have a lot less control than I anticipated in motherhood.
4: Because you're not the bio mom.
9: I am not. And so, and he was five when we got married, and so there were already patterns established. So the reality of not getting to shape my home the way I anticipated, not getting to shape my kids the way I anticipated, not getting to decide when things like phones and tablets and all these things show up and become a ready part of my kids' lives, I was unprepared for the lack of control and how challenging.
4: And how old were you when you got married?
9: I was 28.
4: So you're 28 years old and you have a five-year-old. So what did that look like then?
9: A lot of fighting. A lot of wrestling and grasping for control at the beginning. It was a lot of how on earth And to be fair, the other dynamics here, both my husband and my stepson have a flair for chaos. That's just kind of who they are. That is their personalities. I am very structured, very ordered. That is more my MO. Hence the trash that's everywhere in our house. But so at the beginning, it was a lot of grasping for control wherever I could find it. And then there were a lot of other circumstances that hit us that just eliminated any sense of possible control in those first kind of 6 months to really 3 years. But at some point, probably about a year and a half in, there was a reckoning where God just made it really clear, you've got to let it go. You've got to let it go. And no, it doesn't probably mean that the Holy Spirit is going to whiz through my house in the middle of the night and eliminate the construction project that's currently going on and all of the things that are stressing me out. I don't have to know what it means yet.
10: What did those prayers sound like?
9: A lot of, I don't know if I can do this anymore.
10: But you told him that.
9: I don't know what to do. This is not okay. And I don't know how to handle it. I'm a very capable person, generally speaking. And that's how my parents raised me. So that was encouraged. And so I think to your earlier question of how has it changed, how has being a mom changed your walk with the Lord? And it's been, I've never been dependent like this in my whole life. I've never looked at something in front of me and said, wow, I really can't do anything about that.
10: It creates
9: a desperation. There's always something I can do. And I'm looking at so many of my life circumstances and I'm like, there is nothing I can feasibly do about that. Okay, Lord, they are yours. Mm-hmm. That's all I've got. I'm going to keep showing up. And that's about all I can bring to the table right now.
10: But that's everything. Mm-hmm. It's everything because you're kind of giving up and allowing God to come in when you're desperate. You can't do it, so he has to. Mm-hmm. But I think one of the hardest things to do is when we have a child that's a prodigal or has turned their back on God, there is nothing that hurts more than that.
11: Yes.
10: And so that surrender of, God, I give you my child. I give you all the things they're doing. Maybe they've gone the opposite way of faith. Mm. But Jesus, you know them and draw them back. So be praying. Like, God hears those prayers. Your prayers are powerful.
9: Well, and the other part of surrender that I have really wrestled with in the last few years is, do I really believe that God is good?
10: Oh.
9: Because I can't surrender my child to him. I've really wrestled with, okay, so you don't promise me that if I surrender him to you, you'll keep him safe. Mm-hmm. Like physically safe.
10: Yeah.
9: Like you don't promise that.
10: Yeah.
9: You don't promise all these things that I would really like you to promise as a prerequisite for me to surrender to you. So it's been a big part of my journey is really wrestling that. Not just like, I know you're good. You're supposed to be good. I believe that you're good. But God, I need you to show me in your word. Like I need to know it.
10: That's good. Well, that was really fun just to have moms of all different phases of life, different kinds of parenting. And so we're going to be back tomorrow again with that same panel and those incredible women. And if you want some tips or parenting help, you can go to familylife.com/parentinghelp. And we'll see you tomorrow.
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0: Whether it's your first date or you're already engaged, smart single parents stay in tune with their kids by having a series of what-if conversations. What if I started dating again? How would you feel about that? What if I started seeing so-and-so a little more often? How would that affect you? What if you met his kids? What if I were to get engaged? You see, over time, the questions tell your child that you haven't forgotten about them and give them a chance to share their thoughts and feelings and give you information that helps you determine the pace and timing of your dating. Yeah, single parent dating is a group experience, so you better get smart about it. For Family Life Blended, I'm Ron Deal.
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4: We're expecting mostly clear skies this evening and overnight. Widespread frost after 4 a.m. is possible, going until about 8 a.m., a low of about 36. Later on for Tuesday, it should be sunny, a high of about 66. Tuesday night, cloudy, a chance of showers after 2 a.m., a low of about 47. And Wednesday, showers with thunderstorms possible after 2 o'clock, and we're expecting a high of about 65.
5: State tax dollars have historically supported U.S. public schools, providing funding based on student attendance. However, a decline in enrollment is now causing these funds to vanish. What's behind the shift?

0: This is Haven Today. I'm David Wolin, and joining me on the program today is Tanita Maddox, who has been working in youth ministry for 20-some years with Young Life and serving as National Director for Generational Impact. And that's what we're here to talk about today, generational impact. So, Tanita, welcome to Haven Today.
1: Hey, good morning. I'm excited to be here.
0: So, Tanita, you know, when we do an interview here on Haven Today, I just always try to take the time to read the book. I always do that, but I also try to finish the book right before the interview with the author, so it's as fresh as possible. So I just finished your book this morning, and I'm just feeling so blessed. I was deeply touched by what I read. It resonated throughout, and I thought, why haven't I heard these things before? Because Gen Z is a generation I've had a lot of interaction with, but I'm not part of. And I thought, oh, this would have been so helpful had I read this earlier, but it's not too late. So the book is called What Gen Z Really Wants to Know About God, and I'll just read the subtitle as well, Seven Questions About Life and Faith. And so we do want to get to those questions, but I'm sure it'd be helpful probably for listeners if we just started with, who is Gen Z? We've heard about boomers, Gen X, millennials. These are kind of familiar, but who are we talking about when we say Gen Z?
1: If you use the birth years of 1997 to 2012, those are pretty widely accepted birth years for Gen Z. It gets a little squishy on the edges, and there's a lot of conversation about when Gen Alpha starts. But that's those. If you use those years, you're in a pretty safe zone.
0: Yeah, and there's always those sort of cusp generations that are sort of crossing over. They kind of have a foot in both. I'm one of them. I've got a foot in Gen X and millennial, so I have a little compassion for this, but Gen Z is a little bit different, actually quite a bit different than the generation that came before, and especially Gen X, because the world has changed so much with, you know, right before and then certainly during their lifetime. So maybe suss that out a little bit for us.
1: Yeah, when Jean Twenge talks about generations, and she's one of our leading generational experts in the U.S., if not the leading expert, she talks about how technology really does kind of start to mark these generational impacts, because technology changes the way we interact with the world and we interact with ourselves. And so, you know, millennials got the internet. That was a very big deal. But Gen Z had this smart interactive technology in their hands from a very young age. And so they're often referred to as digital natives because they're so comfortable in that online virtual digital world. Previous generations may see that world as separate from the physical world around them, or what they might call the real world. But for Gen Z, that is blended together. They move seamlessly through both of those worlds.
0: Yeah. And that was something that I found insightful in your book, because I resonate in more of the Gen Xer realm, where I grew up in the analog world. You know, I saw that the digital begin with, you know, what DOS computers looked like, and then, you know, on up from there. So I have this, you know, this beginnings of life that didn't have that as a component. And a lot of our listeners would resonate with that. And you talk about how people even have kind of digital selves, like digital sort of versions or digital lives that are, in a sense, you say, both blended in kind of a hybrid version of their, you know, real physical life with people that they actually know face to face. But then they're kind of living in both realms simultaneously.
1: Yeah, if you think about, part of adolescent development is kind of having this integrated person, like these different parts of you become this one whole person as you go into adulthood. And some of that is forced because we grew up in a physical world. So our communities, our teachers, our friends, they're all kind of around us. And you can't live, or I mean, you can try to live like dual personalities or different personalities, but they can collide, because you're talking about people who are in your physical space. They talk to each other, they run into each other, they can put those pieces together. However, when Gen Z was coming of age and is coming of age, they have these little digital, almost like rooms and worlds, where they can explore a hobby or a piece of their personality, or even something that contrasts their morals or their typical everyday personality in person. And they have a freedom to grow in that space. So they can have what they call dual identities, hybrid identities, avatar identities, where a piece of their personality or a belief system or who they like to be, a character they want to play, grows in that space and does not integrate into who they are as a whole person. And so they're coming of age much more fragmented instead of integrated.
0: Wow. No wonder there's so much confusion as older generations try to understand, connect with, and do ministry work with them. So we'll hit the pause button on that because I'm interested in tracing your own story, both of faith and of ministry work, because the Lord has led you into interacting constantly with this particular generation in the course of His calling on you. So take us back a little bit, and this would be a good way for listeners to get to know you a little bit. Let's talk about your own journey of faith and then how the Lord led you into ministry.
1: I mean, I was a Young Life kid. I also am the daughter of a Young Life kid, which I'm super grateful for. So I got to grow up in a home that talked about who Jesus was and went to church because a Young Life leader showed up on my dad's high school campus at Glendale High School, showed up in 1963 and just got involved with my dad's life. My dad has followed the Lord since then and was a teacher at my high school and started Young Life at my high school. And, you know, it's not that I had any doubts in my faith or anything like that, but I was missing the legs to it. It was all in my head. And then as I started to see my peers start to follow Jesus through Young Life, as I saw a transformation, as I was challenged with an actual relationship with Jesus and instead of just the things I knew, that really transformed me. And so I ended up as a wildlife leader with middle school students in college and then a Young Life leader. And then I just never got out of it because there is something about watching a young person move from death to life in front of your eyes. There's something really special when our adolescents let us into their world to talk about the things that really matter to them. And I just enjoy their creativity, their sense of humor, their insight, and that they allow me to walk with them in a part of life so that I can share with them the good news of Jesus Christ and what that can mean for them.
0: Amen. Amen to that. So this is where, to me, the story begins as it pertains to the topic today. You talk about having been in youth ministry for some period of time, enough to be proficient. You've seen the Lord work. You've seen kids come through the program. You have a sense of what it looks like to be effective in the work, and then all of a sudden comes this moment that was totally unforeseen where, not to put words in your mouth, but it, as you described it, I was thinking like it's like a sea change that she's describing. Like something has just totally happened that has utterly altered the landscape, and it was a little confusing at first, I think. So, talk about what that moment was like.
1: Man, I mean, I started working with adolescents in 1998, and so you're right. By the time Gen Z had gotten to high school, I was a veteran. Man, I'd outlived a lot of people in youth ministry. And what was happening is we were seeing a lot of panic attacks, a lot of kids with too much anxiety to come to school. Yeah. I was noticing that groups of kids they didn't want to get out and be together. They wanted to hang out one-on-one. So what I was used to is like, hey, let's all go to breakfast before late start. And I'd get these 10 individuals texts of like, I don't want to go out to everyone. I just want to go out one-on-one. And I remember even being just walking on campus and having some pretty significant hostility, not apathy, but hostility of being there and being someone who was a Christian that was on that campus. And I was watching the messages I was giving at Young Life Club, which are gospel messages about who Jesus is, and just kind of watching it just fall a little bit flat. Like it wasn't as connected. And my first thought was, maybe I'm too old. You know, I was like having babies. I was pushing 40 and very naturally turned inward and said, maybe I'm too old. Maybe I became irrelevant when I had kids, you know, and thought that maybe there was something wrong with me. And then really after talking to some folks and reading a couple books, realized that it wasn't me, that there was a generational shift that had happened. And it happened so quickly and so starkly that it really caught me on my heels. And as I found it out, talking to a lot of other people, I wasn't the only one caught on my heels. We were not prepared for this group of people that had shown up, and we didn't know how to talk to them.
0: And so what did it look like then to try to wrap your mind and your heart around what was going on, and then to start prayerfully? And I think from your approach, the way that you describe doing ministry, conversationally, beginning to try to gain an understanding that would then be transformative for you in ministry.
1: Well, the timing of it is really the Lord's timing, because at the same time, I was working on my doctoral thesis at Phoenix Seminary, and I had to pick a topic. And I thought, man, what better topic to pick than to understand this generation of kids and how to share Christ with them? And it was so fun, because I would read, you know, research. And as I had high school kids over at my house or was hanging out with them somewhere else, I'd say, hey, y'all, I read this about you. Tell me what you think about it. And get to really hear from their perspective what people were saying about them, how they could experience things, how they unpacked things. And so these questions that I started to uncover, well, sure, kids have lots of questions, a lot of people, a lot of questions. But these questions that I explore in this book are really formed by what they're experiencing, what they value, and how they're viewing the world. So it was really like these life questions that they're looking through the world, and every situation that they're entering in, they're in the back of their mind. And I simply just figured out, like, how do I answer these questions with the good news of Jesus Christ?
0: Okay, so this is a good segue. We're not going to be able to explore really any of these fully, but in the scope even of this entire series that we're in, but I think there is enough time today to just do a quick run through what are these questions, and just give us kind of a little high level explanation of what this question means.
1: Well, before I start, I'm going to give a disclaimer, because sometimes you can flip to this table of contents and look at the questions and think, oh, I know these questions. I've asked these questions in my life. I don't need to read this. I can answer it. And the key piece is understanding what surrounds why they are asking this question.
0: Right.
1: So the question itself might be timeless, but the experience and the context of that question is not. And we don't understand that, then we can accidentally give a wrong answer, because we actually missed what they were asking to begin with.
0: Yeah.
1: Because we assumed we knew. We assumed we understand.
0: Yeah. And I want to circle around and talk about that as well. That's very important.
1: All right. So first question we deal with is God good, which most Gen Zers will not use those words. This is usually phrased in, why would God do this? Why would God allow this? But the underneath it is, if God's good, then there has to be a reason for that.
0: Right.
1: We have, am I enough? So am I enough to be loved or valued is really kind of the finish of that question.
0: Yeah.
1: Will you accept me? With acceptance being just a paramount value for Gen Z. That's a huge one. Do all people matter to God? This is a social justice question. I mean, I started to run into kids who were like, well, sure, God loves me or cares about me, but if God doesn't care about this person over here or those people over there, then I don't want anything to do with your God. So I started to figure out, they wanted to know, did God care about everybody? Can I trust you? Which is coming out of a society and culture with very, very low trust. Josh Packard talks about this in his book and in his work. And so that's been a huge deal. What is true? As our Gen Zers have grown up in a time where we have personalized or individualized truth, that culture has really removed the value of universal truth. And when you don't have an anchor or compass for that, then you're lost. You got to figure it out on your own what actually is true.
0: Yeah.

0: so true between the generations, because as you were saying, we hear them asking questions and maybe even clearly articulating one of them, maybe not always, we kind of pick it up, but we're tempted to just jump into answering what it is we think that they mean by that or what we think they're asking. And that is something that you've clearly seen, I think, probably with all of these questions, right?
1: All of these. And even now, I'm part of a global study on adolescence right now. We just did a survey in 2025. And we asked young people, what does it look like to be listened to? Like, what does good listening look like? Because how many times have we seen our young people yell at their parents or someone say, "You're not listening to me." And they're like, "Yes, I am." And repeat the exact words back to them.
0: I may or may not have had that conversation in the last 24 hours. Yeah, I get it.
1: And the reality is we actually have a different definition of listening. So if you ask our young people, what does it mean to be listened to? Their number one thing was empathy. I want you to feel what I'm feeling. Please feel what I'm feeling. And what we tend to do as adults is we actually squash what they're feeling. We're trying mm-hmm. to move on from their feelings. And so if you have that interaction, then of course we have a different definition of listening. They want it to be listened to. They want full focus on them and a non-judgmental response. Those are the top mm-hmm. three. They did not say your ability to repeat my words back to me or offering solutions. When we have that clash right there, then of course we have a different definition. And that's where a bunch of this miscommunication and conflict happens. Yeah. Same thing with all these questions that I wrote about in the book.
0: Yep. And yet, and this is, I think, the point that I want to land on today as we're getting close to the end of our time together. You're talking about the questions that Gen Z really has, and they want to know about God. And we might, be, as older generations, might be under the impression that they just don't have any interest or spiritual interest in God, and therefore, you know, why would they care at all? But you've got your finger, I think, on the pulse of this. They really do want to know, don't they?
1: They have a huge hunger and interest for this. And I actually was interviewing a Gen Zer a couple months ago, and she said to me, "Just because we don't look like we're interested, or that we don't even show up, doesn't mean we're not interested. They're just mm-hmm. they just need to be pursued a little more. They're a little nervous about what's going on. They're deeply interested. They just don't look interested the way that we would expect them to look."
0: So there's interest. There's opportunity. We know the Lord Jesus loves Gen Z, and that's something we're going to talk a little bit more about tomorrow. There's a lot more to discuss, but for today, Tanita Maddox, author of What Gen Z Really Wants to Know About God, thank you for being with us on Haven today.
1: Thanks for having me.
0: This is Haven Today. I'm David Wolin. Tomorrow, Tanita Maddox will be back with us. And for some of us, this topic is challenging and convicting, but so desperately needed for the breakthrough many of us have been praying for. And to that end, this book by Tanita Maddox is so helpful. It could be the skeleton key to help unlock your relationship with a young person in Gen Z, a child or a grandchild. You know who the person is in your life. And this book, What Gen Z Really Wants to Know About God, is our way of saying thank you for your much needed gift of ministry support to Haven. 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I'm David Wolin. Won't you come back again next time? We'll be keeping it all about Jesus. It's the great story here on Haven Today.
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0: We're expecting mostly clear skies this evening and overnight. Widespread frost after 4 a.m. is possible, going until about 8 a.m., a low of about 36. Later on for Tuesday, it should be sunny, a high of about 66. Tuesday night, cloudy, a chance of showers after 2 a.m., a low of about 47. And Wednesday, showers with thunderstorms possible after 2 o'clock, and we're expecting a high of about 65.
1: Are you disappointed?

Hey, thank you so much for sharing some time with me. My name's Melissa Stover, and maybe you feel like you're being left behind, like everybody else has gotten this fresh start, but not you. You missed this moment to start fresh. Well, if you're feeling that way, can I assure you that you didn't? Because it is never, ever too late for you to just pause and reset and invite God into your life. Just let Him be part of your story again. You are never, ever too late. God is always waiting for you with open arms.

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0: Every now and then, it just picks your heart up when you hear some happy news, right? I'm Melissa Stover, and I've got a joyful mom moment I thought I'd share with you. A friend shared recently that her prodigal child, who actively was denying and questioning his faith, always turned back to God. And what a happy, beautiful moment. And I'm a mom. I've got a prodigal. And I would just ask that you pray that my prodigal can turn around too.
1: State tax dollars have historically supported U.S. public schools, providing funding based on student attendance. However, a decline in enrollment is now causing these funds to vanish. What's behind the shift? Since COVID, many kids shifted into private or charter schools. Homeschooling numbers have risen, but there are more reasons for the dramatic drop. Take the Los Angeles Unified School District. Enrollment has declined over 20% the last decade. Houston and Chicago are not far behind. What's the cause? The New York Times recently reported that it's due to the U.S. fertility rate dropping. Women are having fewer babies, a 20% decline over the last two decades. Fewer children means fewer students. Psalm 127 reminds us that children are a heritage from the Lord. They're a blessing for families and our society, and they're a joy to point to Jesus. I'm David Wolin at haventoday.org.
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4: We're expecting mostly clear skies this evening and overnight. Widespread frost after 4 a.m. is possible, going until about 8 a.m., a low of about 36. Later on for Tuesday, it should be sunny, a high of about 66. Tuesday night, cloudy, a chance of showers after 2 a.m., a low of about 47. And Wednesday, showers with thunderstorms possible after 2 o'clock, and we're expecting a high of about 65.

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So you're struggling with something right now, and you're not sure which way to turn, and you really could use a little bit of help. I think we all feel that way at times, right? I'm Melissa. But instead of turning, how about slowing? Could I just suggest that maybe you consider slowing down? Just slow down and listen to God. Because he knows what to do, and he's speaking to you. Usually he's speaking in the quiet, so just slow down long enough to be able to listen to what he's saying.

Likes, logins, bank balances, they all grab our attention. But none of them hold us when life gets heavy. That's second-tier living. The good stuff comes first. Laughter that fills a room. A hug that lingers. The presence of God who calls you his own. What you stockpile won't last. What you share will. That's why we value you. Way Truth Life Radio. 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

It is that time of year that we celebrate moms. I'm Melissa Stover, and maybe you're a mom and you are feeling so burned out right now. And honestly, maybe you're a dad and you're just feeling this way too. I saw some beautiful advice from Crosswalk Ministries on being burned out as a parent. They said, you know, the Bible doesn't say thou shalt be a superhero mother in the definition of being a mother. So it's time to just wake up and shake off what is being stolen from us. And that is our joy. Yeah. Don't compare yourself to other moms. Don't compare yourself to other parents. Just bask in the joy and the presence that God has given you.

Jesus, could you please just sit and cry with me till I can sing, till I can sing. It is well with my soul.

0: Maybe you've got someone in your life who is so good at worrying. I'm Melissa. I think my mom could take worry to like a higher level. She would worry about all sorts of things. But maybe that's you right now. I saw a devotional from 1 Minute Devotions. They talked about worry. They suggested that you just tell God what you need and then thank Him for all that He has done. And that is Philippians 4:6. Because turning worry into prayer and thankfulness, well, that can be a game changer. Now, the problem with worry is it's kind of like dust. And no matter how often you dust the furniture, it always gets dusty again. You can finally feel like you've got peace, and then worry shows up just like dust on that coffee table. And okay, maybe this sounds oversimplified, but you may have to dust again by continuing to pray and giving thanks to God for answered prayer and the solutions to the things that you worry about. Over time, you will experience God's peace, which is outside of our understanding.
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Hey, thank you for hanging out with me. I'm Melissa Stover, and here's just a little bit of advice I saw online. I thought, well, I could definitely apply it to my life, and maybe you'd like to try too. It's not about fitting God into our lives. Yeah, I shouldn't be trying to fit God into my life, because honestly, what I should be doing is just wrapping my entire life around God. The wind.

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0: When I was a teenager, my brother Mark would pick on me, and he would say, "I'm so tired of having a Jane Strait for a sister." Evidently, he wanted somebody who was just a little bit edgier, but that wasn't me. I'm Melissa Stover. Maybe you've dealt with this. Maybe someone has challenged you or just ridiculed you for your faith. If it happens, yeah, brush it off, or better yet, you could even embrace it. Because of this freedom that I saw expressed by In Touch Ministries, they said, as believers, there is absolute freedom in knowing that we walk by faith, not by sight, feeling, or other people's opinions.
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2: We're expecting mostly clear skies this evening and overnight. Widespread frost after 4 a.m. is possible, going until about 8 a.m., a low of about 36. Later on for Tuesday, it should be sunny, a high of about 66. Tuesday night, cloudy, a chance of showers after 2 a.m., a low of about 47. And Wednesday, showers with thunderstorms possible after 2 o'clock, and we're expecting a high of about 65.

Hey, thanks for hanging out. I'm Melissa, and a lot of our favorite Christian artists were asked about their faith, what faith means to them. And this is how Pat Barrett answered. He said, faith, well, it's learning to rest in who God is rather than striving to control the outcome.

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1: Mostly clear through the early morning hours with widespread frost, quite likely between 4 and 8 a.m. A low expected of about 36. Later on today, it should be sunny, a high of about 66. Tonight should be mostly cloudy, a chance of showers after 2 a.m., a low of about 47. And cloudy Wednesday, showers with some thunderstorms possible after 2 o'clock and a high near 65.

White Truth Life Radio Extra Early. That's Jamie McDonald, Left It in the River. My name is Tom. I thank you for joining me. I like these verses in Ephesians in chapter 3, verses 17 through 21. That Christ may dwell in your hearts through faith, that you, being rooted and grounded in love, may be able to comprehend with all the saints what is the width and length and depth and height, to know the love of Christ, which passes knowledge, that you may be filled with all the fullness of God. Now to him who is able to do exceedingly, abundantly above all that we ask or think, according to the power that works in us, to him be glory in the church, by Christ Jesus, to all generations, forever and ever. Amen. Father God, we love you. We thank you for this day you've given us, for all that we have through Jesus, our wonderful Savior. We thank you for your Holy Spirit living within us, helping us, giving us understanding, giving us strength for each day. Whatever that may come our way, Father, that we would remember that greater is he that is in me than he that is in the world. Whatever might come our way, you're there with us, directing us, helping us, correcting us when we stumble. We thank you that we can look to you. We thank you for your word as you speak to us, that we would be reading and meditating on your word, to understand that power of prayer, to come to you, to lift up our concerns to you, to lift grateful hearts to you, for you are worthy. We love you, Lord, and we ask all of this in Jesus' most precious name. Amen.

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I like this bit of wisdom from one of our teachers, Chuck Swindoll. 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On grace, Chuck writes, grace has to be the loveliest word in the English language. It embodies almost every attractive quality we hope to find in others. Grace is a gift of the humble to the humiliated. Grace acknowledges the ugliness of sin by choosing to see beyond it. Grace accepts a person as someone worthy of kindness despite whatever grime or hard-shell casing keeps him or her separated from the rest of the world. Grace is a gift of tender mercy when it makes the least sense.

0: Mostly clear through the early morning hours with widespread frost, quite likely between 4 and 8 a.m. A low expected of about 36. Later on today, it should be sunny, a high of about 66. Tonight should be mostly cloudy, a chance of showers after 2 a.m., a low of about 47. And cloudy Wednesday, showers with some thunderstorms possible after 2 o'clock and a high near 65.
1: You've got your own reasons for giving. 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

And Zach Williams, Jesus Loves. I like these verses in Paul's letter to the Ephesians in chapter 6, verses 10 through 13. Finally, my brethren, be strong in the Lord and in the power of his might. Put on the whole armor of God, that you may be able to stand against the wiles of the devil. For we do not wrestle against flesh and blood, but against principalities, against powers, against the rulers of the darkness of this age, against spiritual hosts of wickedness in the heavenly places. Therefore, take up the whole armor of God, that you may be able to withstand in the evil day, and having done all, to stand.

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1: Mostly clear through the early morning hours with widespread frost, quite likely between 4 and 8 a.m. A low expected of about 36. Later on today, it should be sunny, a high of about 66. Tonight should be mostly cloudy, a chance of showers after 2 a.m., a low of about 47. And cloudy Wednesday, showers with some thunderstorms possible after 2 o'clock and a high near 65.

That's consumed by fire. Walk with Jesus. And these words of Jesus that we're all very familiar with, but to apply them in our lives, in those troubling situations that come our way. In Matthew chapter 11, verses 28, 29, and 30, come to me, all you who labor and are heavy laden, and I will give you rest. Take my yoke upon you and learn from me, for I am gentle and lowly in heart, and you will find rest for your souls. For my yoke is easy and my burden is light.

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0: It's true, I've written a few books, but actually, I'm really not an author. I'm just a storyteller. Hi, I'm Mark Gregston with Parenting Today's Teens. I love telling stories because they show that God is working an intricate plan in each and every person's life. And when you live with 60 teenagers at a time, you're never short on colorful stories. Some of these stories have already come to a resolution. Others are still in the middle of a difficult chapter. And some will never know the full story until we reach to the other side of eternity. It's possible you're in that hard place too. And if your family's story isn't turning out how you wanted, remember, God is the greatest author of all. And don't give up. He's not finished writing your story yet.
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As casting crowns just be held. Once again, my name is Tom. I thank you for being tuned in to Extra Early. In the letter of 1 John, chapter 4, verses 17, 18, and 19, love has been perfected among us in this, that we may have boldness in the day of judgment, because as he is, so are we in this world. There is no fear in love, but perfect love casts out fear, because fear involves torment. But he who fears has not been made perfect in love. We love him because he first loved us. Fear is a liar. This is Zach Williams.

Mostly clear through the early morning hours with widespread frost, quite likely between 4 and 8 a.m. A low expected of about 36. Later on today, it should be sunny, a high of about 66. Tonight should be mostly cloudy, a chance of showers after 2 a.m., a low of about 47. And cloudy Wednesday, showers with some thunderstorms possible after 2 o'clock and a high near 65.

0: It's true, I've written a few books, but actually, I'm really not an author. I'm just a storyteller. Hi, I'm Mark Gregston with Parenting Today's Teens. I love telling stories because they show that God is working an intricate plan in each and every person's life. And when you live with 60 teenagers at a time, you're never short on colorful stories. Some of these stories have already come to a resolution. Others are still in the middle of a difficult chapter. And some will never know the full story until we reach to the other side of eternity. It's possible you're in that hard place too. And if your family's story isn't turning out how you wanted, remember, God is the greatest author of all. And don't give up. He's not finished writing your story yet.
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2: Whatever this year's headlines say, heaven already wrote the first line. Jesus reigns over your past, over your fears, over every unknown day on the calendar. The risen Christ still holds it all. 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

0: knew them.
1: That's Mercy Me and the best news ever. Reading a little bit from The Joyful Heart, Daily Meditations of Chinese Pastor Watchman Nee. It begins this entry in Colossians chapter 1, verse 27. The riches of the glory of this mystery is Christ in you, the hope of glory. Frequently, we listen to someone's account of an experience that has brought him blessing and sense how precious it was. But we make the mistake of fixing our eyes on the event itself instead of seeing the Lord who brought it about. As a result, trying ourselves to reproduce the situation, we suffer only defeat. Let us be quite clear that trusting in the Lord Himself and following a formula are two totally different things. The testifying brother had, by the grace of God, known living contact with Christ and, as a consequence, had found release and full satisfaction in God. We, however, attempting to imitate his methods, end up with an ineffectual copy of his experience. Neither formula nor method works, but only the living Christ. The reason for many unanswered prayers and feeble Christian lives is found in the lack of this personal touch with the Lord. Merely to copy methods is not enough. Go to Him who is the only source of vital experience.
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That's not coincidence. 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
1: Mostly clear through the early morning hours with widespread frost, quite likely between 4 and 8 a.m. A low expected of about 36. Later on today, it should be sunny, a high of about 66. Tonight should be mostly cloudy, a chance of showers after 2 a.m., a low of about 47. And cloudy Wednesday, showers with some thunderstorms possible after 2 o'clock and a high near 65.

My Savior, my God, that was Aaron Shust. My name is Tom. I thank you for being tuned in to Extra Early. In the letter of 1 John, chapter 3, verses 1, 2, and 3, behold what manner of love the Father has bestowed on us, that we should be called children of God. Therefore the world does not know us, because it did not know Him. Beloved, now we are children of God, and it has not yet been revealed what we shall be, but we know that when He is revealed, we shall be like Him, for we shall see Him as He is. And everyone who has this hope in Him purifies himself just as He is pure. This is Francesca Battistelli. God is good.

0: It's true, I've written a few books, but actually, I'm really not an author. I'm just a storyteller. Hi, I'm Mark Gregston with Parenting Today's Teens. I love telling stories because they show that God is working an intricate plan in each and every person's life. And when you live with 60 teenagers at a time, you're never short on colorful stories. Some of these stories have already come to a resolution. Others are still in the middle of a difficult chapter. And some will never know the full story until we reach to the other side of eternity. It's possible you're in that hard place too. And if your family's story isn't turning out how you wanted, remember, God is the greatest author of all. And don't give up. He's not finished writing your story yet.
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0: Mostly clear through the early morning hours with widespread frost, quite likely between 4 and 8 a.m. A low expected of about 36. Later on today, it should be sunny, a high of about 66. Tonight should be mostly cloudy, a chance of showers after 2 a.m., a low of about 47. And cloudy Wednesday, showers with some thunderstorms possible after 2 o'clock and a high near 65.
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0: The way you handle a desert experience may influence how long the dry time will last. When God rescued the children of Israel from Egypt, He immediately took them into the desert. He wasn't punishing them, He was just preparing them for the battles ahead, teaching them to rely on Him. But instead of trusting God and submitting to His will, the Israelites rebelled and refused to believe God's promises. The scripture tells us the Lord's anger burned against Israel, and He made them wander in the desert for 40 years. If they had just trusted God in the first place, their wandering would have been far shorter. Maybe you feel pretty dry right now, like you're in a desert. Well, you can either doubt and complain, like the children of Israel did, or you can do what they should have done. Trust God and follow Him. He'll lead you out of the desert at just the right time. With Seeking Him, I'm Nancy DeMoss Waugmuth.
1: Life doesn't always go as planned. Some days, it feels like everything's falling apart. A health scare, a strained relationship, or that cloud of uncertainty that just won't lift. And in the middle of it all, it can feel like you're standing alone. But even in the hardest moments, God's love doesn't waver. He's right there, in the pain, in the waiting, in the unknown. Even when everything else is falling apart, God's got you. Way Truth Life Radio.

Josh Baldwin, Made for More. I like this little bit of encouragement from A.W. Tozer in his book, The Pursuit of God, and in a chapter entitled, The Sacrament of Living. And definitely words of encouragement for the vast majority of us who could be described as laymen. He writes, the layman never need think of his humbler task as being inferior to that of his minister or pastor. Let every man abide in the calling wherein he is called, and his work will be sacred as the work of the ministry. It is not what a man does that determines whether his work is sacred or secular. It is why he does it. The motive is everything. Let a man sanctify the Lord God in his heart, and he can thereafter do no common act. All he does is good and acceptable to God through Jesus Christ. For such a man, living itself will be sacramental, and the whole world a sanctuary. His entire life will be a priestly ministration. As he performs his never-so-simple task, he will hear the voice of the seraphim saying, Holy, holy, holy is the Lord of hosts. The whole earth is full of his glory.

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Whether it's a cup of coffee or a quick snack, you know how it feels to get that boost. 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
1: Mostly clear through the early morning hours with widespread frost, quite likely between 4 and 8 a.m. A low expected of about 36. Later on today, it should be sunny, a high of about 66. Tonight should be mostly cloudy, a chance of showers after 2 a.m., a low of about 47. And cloudy Wednesday, showers with some thunderstorms possible after 2 o'clock and a high near 65.

Way Truth Life Radio, extra early, desperate. That was Jamie MacDonald. My name is Tom. I thank you for being tuned in. Psalm 99, verses 1, 2, and 3. The Lord reigns. Let the peoples tremble. He dwells between the cherubim. Let the earth be moved. The Lord is great in Zion, and he is high above all the peoples. Let them praise your great and awesome name. He is holy. You are my King. This is Phillips, Craig, and Dean.

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Mostly clear through the early morning hours with widespread frost, quite likely between 4 and 8 a.m. A low expected of about 36. Later on today, it should be sunny, a high of about 66. Tonight should be mostly cloudy, a chance of showers after 2 a.m., a low of about 47. And cloudy Wednesday, showers with some thunderstorms possible after 2 o'clock and a high near 65.

0: 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Hi, I'm Barry McGuire, author of Ignite Your Life, explaining how you can have wholehearted faith regardless of your circumstances. This one is for the skeptics. Maybe you want to believe in God, but one question keeps holding you back. If God is good, why do bad things happen? That's a real honest question, and you're not alone in asking it. One part of the answer is that God gave us free will. From the beginning, He didn't create robots. 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And when we don't choose Him and His free gift of eternal life, it breaks His heart. And with that freedom, there's also the possibility of pain and wrong choices. 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Through Jesus, He stepped into our suffering. He experienced pain, loss, and injustice firsthand. God wants to use bad things for His purpose, to seek and save the lost, that none should be lost. We can use every dark moment as a chance to reach others who are hurting. Ignite your life. 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

That's Lauren Daigle, You Say. Reading just a little bit from Andrew Murray's book, Abide in Christ, and in a chapter entitled, As the Branch in the Vine. What do you say, O my soul? Will I hesitate longer or withhold consent? Or will I not, instead of only thinking how hard and how difficult it is to live like a branch of the true vine, because I thought of it as something I had to accomplish, will I not now begin to look upon it as the most blessed and joyful thing under heaven? Will I not believe that now that I am in Him, He Himself will keep me and enable me to abide? On my part, abiding is nothing but the acceptance of my position, the consent to be kept there, the surrender of faith to the strong vine still to hold the feeble branch. Yes, I will, I do abide in you, blessed Lord Jesus. Sometimes

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2: Mostly clear through the early morning hours with widespread frost, quite likely between 4 and 8 a.m. A low expected of about 36. Later on today, it should be sunny, a high of about 66. Tonight should be mostly cloudy, a chance of showers after 2 a.m., a low of about 47. And cloudy Wednesday, showers with some thunderstorms possible after 2 o'clock and a high near 65.

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I thank God. My name is Tom. I thank you for being tuned in to Extra Early. Psalm 34, verses 1, 2, and 3. I will bless the Lord at all times. His praise shall continually be in my mouth. My soul shall make its boast in the Lord. The humble shall hear of it and be glad. Oh, magnify the Lord with me, and let us exalt his name together. This is We Are Messengers.

0: I send so much email and voicemail to my clients that sometimes I just have to hop on a plane and spend some face-to-face time with them.
1: In our electronic culture, FaceTime is important. When we get face-to-face with someone, we're more likely to form a deep, intimate connection. In Exodus 33, we read that the Lord would speak to Moses face-to-face as a man speaks with his friend. It's amazing that this holy, powerful God would have that kind of relationship with one of his creatures. But you know what else is amazing? That kind of intimate friendship isn't reserved for just heroes of the Bible like Moses. God has invited you and me to be before his face each day, listening to him, learning from him through his word and in prayer. Have you spent time before his face today? With Seeking Him, I'm Nancy DeMoss Wagamuth.

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0: Mostly clear through the early morning hours with widespread frost, quite likely between 4 and 8 a.m. A low expected of about 36. Later on today, it should be sunny, a high of about 66. Tonight should be mostly cloudy, a chance of showers after 2 a.m., a low of about 47. And cloudy Wednesday, showers with some thunderstorms possible after 2 o'clock and a high near 65.
1: Being followed around all day would be exhausting. 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God already sees it all, and He isn't shocked. He knows the thing you wish you could take back, and He still moves toward you. 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

0: 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Hi, I'm Barry McGuire, author of Ignite Your Life, explaining how you can have wholehearted faith regardless of your circumstances. This one is for the skeptics. Maybe you want to believe in God, but one question keeps holding you back. If God is good, why do bad things happen? That's a real honest question, and you're not alone in asking it. One part of the answer is that God gave us free will. From the beginning, He didn't create robots. He created people with the ability to choose. And when we don't choose Him and His free gift of eternal life, it breaks His heart. And with that freedom, there's also the possibility of pain and wrong choices. We live in a world shaped by those choices, but God didn't stay distant from it. Through Jesus, He stepped into our suffering. He experienced pain, loss, and injustice firsthand. God wants to use bad things for His purpose, to seek and save the lost, that none should be lost. We can use every dark moment as a chance to reach others who are hurting. Ignite your life. 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

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Way Truth Life Radio and Colton Dixon, Bill DeBoat. My name is Tom. I thank you for being tuned into Extra Early. On the way at 5 o'clock, we say good morning, Sam and Sonia. Just leaving you with these verses in Psalm 37, verses 3 through 6. Trust in the Lord and do good. Dwell in the land and feed on His faithfulness. Delight yourself also in the Lord, and He shall give you the desires of your heart. Commit your way to the Lord. Trust also in Him, and He shall bring it to pass. He shall bring forth your righteousness as the light, and your justice as the noonday.

Likes, logins, bank balances, they all grab our attention. But none of them hold us when life gets heavy. That's second-tier living. The good stuff comes first. Laughter that fills a room. A hug that lingers. The presence of God who calls you his own. What you stockpile won't last. What you share will. That's why we value you. 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
1: Hey, good morning. We're Sam and Sonia. Your forecast for today. We do have a frost advisory out there this morning. We're headed up to close to 70 degrees, though, this afternoon, and we will see mostly sunny skies. Tomorrow, though, we are likely to see rain through most of the day, probably some thunderstorms possible tomorrow evening. Highs tomorrow in the mid-60s.

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Good morning. We're Sam and Sonia. We want to share the good news of Jesus with anyone and everyone that we come across, but we want to make sure we do it in love. I was reading this from Toby Mack's Facebook page. It's not our job as believers to convince or to convict or to save. It is our job to love and to share our testimony in love. Convincing, convicting, and saving is the work of the Holy Spirit.

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It doesn't really make a lot of sense to worry when our God has a perfect track record. And trust me, I'm still guilty of worrying. It is very tempting to worry over many, many things. But the reality is God has a perfect track record. And you and I, we can always trust him.

0: Hey, good morning. We're Sam and Sonia. Your forecast for today. We do have a frost advisory out there this morning. We're headed up to close to 70 degrees, though, this afternoon, and we will see mostly sunny skies. Tomorrow, though, we are likely to see rain through most of the day, probably some thunderstorms possible tomorrow evening. Highs tomorrow in the mid-60s.
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2: It's true, I've written a few books, but actually, I'm really not an author. 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Hi, I'm Mark Gregston with Parenting Today's Teens. 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He's not finished writing your story yet.
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4: Dr. Tony Evans asks, which takes more faith? Believing that there's a plan at work behind the scenes of life, or that everything is just the result of random causes and effects? He'll give us an example to consider as we spend 2 minutes with Tony.
5: God is the God of intersections. He connects things that don't look connectable. When the timing is hit just right and everything is looking wrong, God has a way of connecting. Moses' mother put him in a little basket because it was a dangerous time for the Jews, and she sent him down the Nile River, and as luck would have it, Pharaoh's daughter just happened to be bathing at just the time when this little basket with this little beautiful God-ordained baby is coming down the Nile River. And she looks at the baby, grabs the baby, falls in love with the baby, adopts the baby, raises the baby in Pharaoh's household. Boy, wasn't Moses lucky. Wasn't Moses lucky that his mama put him in the basket at just the right time? Wasn't Moses lucky that the Pharaoh's daughter was the one bathing and not one of the slaves in Pharaoh's house? Wasn't Moses lucky that she happened to be bathing at the exact time that his little basket was floating down the river? I'm telling you, Moses was a lucky fellow. Moses was a child of providence because God connects things at the proper time.
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Maybe it's that one song that stopped you mid-scroll. 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

0: Hey, good morning. We're Sam and Sonia. Your forecast for today. We do have a frost advisory out there this morning. We're headed up to close to 70 degrees, though, this afternoon, and we will see mostly sunny skies. Tomorrow, though, we are likely to see rain through most of the day, probably some thunderstorms possible tomorrow evening. Highs tomorrow in the mid-60s.
1: It's true, I've written a few books, but actually, I'm really not an author. I'm just a storyteller. Hi, I'm Mark Gregston with Parenting Today's Teens. I love telling stories because they show that God is working an intricate plan in each and every person's life. And when you live with 60 teenagers at a time, you're never short on colorful stories. Some of these stories have already come to a resolution. Others are still in the middle of a difficult chapter. And some will never know the full story until we reach to the other side of eternity. 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And if your family's story isn't turning out how you wanted, remember, God is the greatest author of all. And don't give up. He's not finished writing your story yet.
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0: I got amazing news yesterday, and I was able to share part of it yesterday morning. Hey, good morning. It's Sam. We're Sam and Sonia. And yesterday, I got to give an update on Spring Share. We had it a few weeks ago, and there's still like a week left of tracking the mail and calls that come in. And when we wrapped up on air a few weeks ago, we were about 20% of the way to the goal short. So we were only, you know, we were 80% of the way there, but we were short by 20%. And so we had a ways to go. But slowly and surely over these last few weeks, gifts have continued to come in to the point that now we are less than 2% of the way before we hit the goal for Spring Share. I got to share yesterday that we were about $8,000 shy of hitting the goal at that point. And almost immediately after that, I got another update showing that we're actually only about $6,200 away now from reaching the goal. 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
1: Making well with my soul. 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It is well with my soul.

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2: For over a century, the clickety-clack sound of at first a typewriter, today a computer keyboard, hearing that meant someone else was hard at work. But now, with more and more AI tools, that's changing in a slightly annoying way. The sound of typing is white noise for most of us, but in some office settings, those sounds are now being replaced with what people describe as a low murmur, almost a whisper, as workers speak to their computers through dictation apps, often giving verbal direction to an AI agent. The combo, so they say, is effective. Plus, those who like to walk and talk can now do so while still getting work done. New is not always better, though, and yet we shouldn't be afraid. As the hymn says, "Be still, my soul, your God will undertake to guide the future as he has the past." I'm David Wolin at haventoday.org.
3: Well, good morning. We're Sam and Sonia. A look at the forecast for today. Still pretty chilly out there this morning. It's only 36 right now. We do have a frost advisory this morning, but we are headed for some sunshine today and highs close to 70 degrees. This evening, we will see some clouds start to build, lows overnight at 50, and then the mid-60s tomorrow. But there's a good chance, especially through the afternoon and into the evening, that we will see some rain showers throughout the day tomorrow.

Well, good morning. We're Sam and Sonia. Well, Sam, this next song is by Tasha Layton, and we've heard her testimony before, and she has a testimony of where she walked away from the Lord and tried all these different religions and really was searching and seeking. And the great thing is the Lord continued to allow her to research and to find him, and she found him and she made her way back stronger than ever. It's just a reminder that when you search, we are in the need of God. And we go to church because we're not pretending that we're good. We go to church because we know that we're not. So whether you know it today or not, we all struggle. But the good news is every day the Lord carries us through it.

0: done.
1: Hey, we're Sam and Sonia. Good morning. This is Way Truth Life Radio. You know, there is something just special and magical about your first car that you ever got. And for me, that car lasted me a long, long time. So I built a very special relationship with the car that I called Bertha. And it was a very sad, sad day, the day that I had to get rid of her. But I had racked up so many miles on Bertha that she just couldn't handle it anymore. So it wasn't exactly safe to be driving her down the road anymore. So I had to get rid of my car. Not until I put over 220,000 miles.
0: That's crazy.
1: On that car.
0: Yeah.
1: So she had a nice long life. I'll just say that. She had a nice long life.
0: Oh my goodness. How did you come up with that name?
1: Bertha?
0: Yes.
1: I don't know.
0: Just.
1: I don't know. I was in high. I wasn't in high school when I got it. It was a couple years after high school when I got that car. And I just thought it was funny, I guess.
0: Oh, that's great. I know a lot of people name their cars. I have never named my car. I know that's so important to people.
1: And it's the only time I've ever done it. I was young.
0: Oh, okay. And, you know. So you don't have a name for your little car now.
1: No.
0: Okay. Well, I think that's great. 220,000 miles. And you can see a picture of it on our Facebook. And is actually
1: the
0: car. And it doesn't look bad. It looks like it's one of those little cartoon cars, like it puts along, you know, but
1: yeah.
0: I don't see a lot of rust.
1: It's an old SUV.
0: Oh, wait,
1: you know.
0: I'm scrolling in. There is a big dent or a scratch on the side, so maybe is that what's on the cartoon?
1: I don't know. I don't remember there being a big scratch, but it did have a decal that ran down the side of it.
0: That's maybe it. So maybe it's the picture. But I have a van that I'm going to show some pictures on Facebook here in a little bit, and we'll talk about that. But I love this concept because you know what? God asks us to be great stewards with our money. And sometimes that's through driving a junker car and making it go as long as it can, because I know I've got some kids that are running on their last mile with cars they've got because they're just trying to save and save and save for other things. And I think that's a great idea, especially if you're still safe. You know, that's the importance, is being safe. So when you go to our Good Morning with Sam and Sonia socials, put in there how many miles you've had, maybe even a car, get a bonus point with that car. And what was the car? And did it have a name? I love the name Bertha. That's a great car's name, but I know there's some out there that have named their car probably the same. So we would love to hear from you, or you could text us. That number is 833-559-5965. Tell us about that car that it was a sad day when you had to turn it in.
2: Dr. Tony Evans asks, which takes more faith? Believing that there's a plan at work behind the scenes of life, or that everything is just the result of random causes and effects? He'll give us an example to consider as we spend 2 minutes with Tony.
3: God is the God of intersections. He connects things that don't look connectable. When the timing is hit just right and everything is looking wrong, God has a way of connecting. Moses' mother put him in a little basket because it was a dangerous time for the Jews, and she sent him down the Nile River, and as luck would have it, Pharaoh's daughter just happened to be bathing at just the time when this little basket with this little beautiful God-ordained baby is coming down the Nile River, and she looks at the baby, grabs the baby, falls in love with the baby, adopts the baby, raises the baby in Pharaoh's household. Boy, wasn't Moses lucky? Wasn't Moses lucky that his mama put him in the basket at just the right time? Wasn't Moses lucky that the Pharaoh's daughter was the one bathing and not one of the slaves in Pharaoh's house? Wasn't Moses lucky that she happened to be bathing at the exact time that his little basket was floating down the river? I'm telling you, Moses was a lucky fellow. Moses was a child of providence, because God connects things at the proper time.
2: Learn how God arranged the life of one biblical character so she'd be in the right place at the right time to save her nation from destruction. 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Then join us next time for 2 Minutes with Tony.
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0: God.
1: Well, good morning. We're Sam and Sonia. So glad that you're listening here on this beautiful Tuesday. Well, you know what? We've got some great news because we love to get together with our listeners. We love to celebrate, to worship together, and we've got two opportunities for you to join in on a concert, and that is with Sidewalk Prophets.
2: Yeah.
1: And the good news is you've got two opportunities. So if you can't make one night, we've got another night, and I'm going to be there with a table. I'd love to meet you. We always have some great giveaways. Love to just grab some pictures with you just to get to know you a little bit more. That's about the only time we really get to meet face to face. And so we've got a contest that's running on right now.
2: Yeah. In fact, the concerts are in two different locations, so there's a good chance that one of these locations is close to you. Thursday, May 21st, Sidewalk Prophets is going to be there for an acoustic evening, and it is in Punxsutawney. And then they're also going to be in Bowlesburg on Saturday, May 23rd. So we've got tickets to give away to both locations on Thursday, May 21st in Punxsutawney, and Saturday, May 23rd in Bowlesburg. And all you've got to do for your chance to win is head to the Way Truth Life Radio Facebook page and simply comment on the post that you'll see there with which of those two towns you want to win tickets to. And the winners are going to be announced tomorrow afternoon.
1: They will. And Jason is going to be the deliverer of that good news. So again, go to our Good Morning with Sam and Sonia. The Way Truth Life Radio Facebook. And that's where you can enter in. We would love to meet you at Sidewalk Prophets concert.

I'm like the brother of the prodigal, who turned his nose and puffed his chest. He didn't run off like his brother, but his soul was just as dead.

Some days, you just need a redo, a reset, a little reminder of who you are and whose you are. That's what Lay Truth Life Radio is about. 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

0: 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Hey, we're Sam and Sonia. Good morning. Today, we're sharing about some of our favorite cars that we've ever had. They must have been our favorites because we drove them until they died. So we're sharing about cars that we put the most miles on. And for me, that was a 1998 Toyota RAV4. It was the first car I ever bought. And I got it up to over 220,000 miles. I can't remember exactly how many miles were on it when it finally ended, but here's what I will say. It could have easily made it to 300,000 miles plus. It had never had to have any kind of engine or transmission work, nothing like that. What happened to my car was I grew up and lived in Ohio. And in Ohio, there were no inspections each year.
1: Yeah.
0: And so that allowed for rust on the frame to go unnoticed. And so the first year I moved to Pennsylvania and took it in for an inspection, they're like, there's a softball-sized hole in the frame of your car. Like, this is not safe to drive on the road anymore. And that was the day a little piece of me died inside.
1: Yeah.
0: It was a sad day. So for me, the most miles I ever put on a car still to this day was that 220,000.
1: Yeah, those good old Pennsylvanian inspections, that's the reason we had to get rid of our car that I'll tell you about in a little bit. But you know what? You did not see this, Sam, this new comment that just came in from Joe. He said he had a 2006 Honda Ridgeline, which I don't even remember what that car is. He sold it just last year.
0: Yeah.
1: 296,289 miles. He said it was still running strong when he sold it.
0: Yeah.
1: So there you go. It beat yours. But we did hear from Robin, and she said 103 on a 2014 Dodge Dart. Again, I've got to look these cars up. I'm sure I've seen them on the road. I just cannot remember what that looks like, that model. And she said it was only 5 years old when she sold it and got to about 103. So that's a lot of miles in 5 years.
0: Yeah, so that's my mom. And she that car, she got right after she graduated from nursing school.
1: Oh, okay.
0: I think it was right after, it was in the middle of it. Anyways, so at that time, she was a traveling nurse.
1: Oh, so she put a lot
0: so
1: of,
0: she,
1: got it.
0: Yeah, she was driving all over the place.
1: Yep, yep. And then Mary Beth, 105,000 miles. So we've got some really good cars there. You know what? It is so important to, I don't know, just thank the Lord for what you have. I know I have a dryer that's running on its last leg. And so sometimes it's your car that you're like, well, okay, Lord, you gave me another day with this car. I'm thankful that it's working as I get inside of it and drive to work today. So that's our question of the day is, what is the most miles you put on your car? And what car was it? Hey, and if you've got a picture of it, bonus points for you today. Go to our socials, Good Morning with Sam and Sonia, or you can always text us, 833-559-5965.
2: Let he who has ears to hear use them. This is Max Lucado. 8 times in the Gospels and 8 times in the book of Revelation, we are reminded that it's not enough just to have ears, it's necessary to use them. Jesus spent regular time with God, praying and listening. Luke 5:16 tells us, Jesus often withdrew to lonely places and prayed. If Jesus, the Son of God, the sinless Savior of humankind, thought it worthwhile to clear his calendar to pray, wouldn't we be wise to do the same? Jesus also spent regular time in God's Word. 3 times in the wilderness temptation, he used the Word of God to repel the attack of Satan. If we are to be just like Jesus, then we need to imitate his habits of prayer and Bible reading. This is Max Lucado.
0: Let's look at the weather forecast for today real quick. We are still in the mid-30s right now, just 34 degrees outside, but we are supposed to get close to 70 today. We're going to get a decent amount of sunshine throughout the day today. Tonight, some clouds, lows around 50, and then the mid-60s tomorrow, but it looks like through the day and even through the evening tomorrow, we are going to see some rain showers.

0: Peter Burton. I almost said Pat Burton. I'm not sure who that is. Peter Burton. And Where Would I Be on Wade Truth Life Radio. We're Sam and Sonia. Good morning. And this morning, we have a giveaway going on over on the Wade Truth Life Radio Facebook page. You've got a chance to win concert tickets, but the same artist is actually going to be in two different locations. Two different concerts here in Central PA. And so you actually could win tickets to whichever one of those you prefer so that it's closest to you.
1: Yeah, not very often do we give you a choice on what would you like to win. And so this is a great opportunity for you to have this acoustic night with Sidewalk Prophets, a great concert. And I'm going to be there at those. We'd love to meet you at our table. Now, this is Thursday, May 21st, and that's in Punxsutawney. And then Saturday, May 23rd in Bullsburg. But let me tell you this, the Punxy concert is sold out, Sam. So this is the only way to get your tickets by going to the Way Truth Life Radio Facebook page. 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So again, we'd love to make sure you're in on that concert. 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
2: Well, we are headed for a beautiful day today. Highs almost at 70 degrees, so still a little bit cold, but we're going to see lots of sunshine out there today. Right now, though, still in the mid-30s, so we've got a little warming up to do today. We will see tonight a low of around 50, and then tomorrow, rain showers expected through most of the day, probably into tomorrow night as well, with highs in the mid-60s.

0: 'cause you're good.
1: Well, good morning. We're Sam and Sonia. Well, yesterday I was out of the building and Sam was flying solo, and Sam, you did a great job. I saw your post. What a fun day that would have been.
2: Yeah.
1: Sorry I missed it.
2: Although I sat here most of the time just thinking, like, you know that song that All By Myself?
1: That's right. You're sitting here all by yourself. Well, yeah. I was in Virginia for my son-in-law's graduation from college and then had Mother's Day together with my daughters and his family. It was a great weekend. And then just came back to this from Lori. And she said she took us up on our Mother's Day challenge. And I was not here yesterday to give my update on how I did. But our challenge was to reach out to someone else that is not your mom. Someone that maybe is a mom of someone that really inspired you, or perhaps someone that was a mom figure in your life, or a new mom-to-be, and thank them for all that they are. Well, Lori took this challenge to heart. And she said, I prayed about it. And she just sent in a picture of what she did. She said, I have four lovely neighbor ladies and all different ages and stages of motherhood. And she made these little gift bags for them, included a card, a poem, Proverbs 31:28 written on the bottom, with a box of tea and packets of wildflowers. And she said that she delivered to them on Saturday. And what a blessing it was. So she thanked us for planting that idea in her heart to make those moms feel valued and treasured. And Lori, I love that you took our challenge and you really went the extra mile and gifted those moms. So I love that, Lori. Thank you for reminding us of just the challenges that we do and allowing the Lord to lay something on your heart and then following in obedience, because that's just our challenge, is to make you just one step, not perfection, just one step forward in obedience and taking on these challenges together as a listening family.
2: You know, Sonia, the first thing I thought of is, I've had this on my mind for a couple years now, really. The more and more that my wife get kind of ingrained into our local community, the more I think about this challenge to love our neighbors as ourselves. I don't think we take that literally enough sometimes. There's this trend I've noticed in modern day churches to, quote, find your community. And that really bothers me, to be honest, because I think what that really communicates is, go find a bunch of people you get along with and really like and just spend all your time with them. And the reality is, no, we were challenged to love our neighbors. Literally the people that live down the road from us, the people that you didn't choose who they were, you know, but love them anyways. And so I love the fact that now Lori might obviously get along with these women great.
1: Right.
2: That's not what I'm saying, but just the fact that they are quite literally her neighbors.
1: Yeah.
2: And she is sharing Jesus with them in a way like this, and the relationship that can be built there. And who knows, you know, that whole street might end up coming to love Jesus right alongside Lori, and it just, those kinds of things spread. So I love the fact that she took it to that very local level of going and blessing her neighbors.
1: So thank you, Lori, for that reminder of what we can do for each other. And you know what? Hey, Father's Day is around the corner, so maybe think about what we could be doing for other people's fathers, encouraging them to be leaders in their homes. So we've got a little time to think about that.
2: Yeah, I like iced coffee and beef jerky. And
1: a little care package.
2: Yes.
1: A manly care package.
2: There we go.
1: No tea and flour packets.
2: Here's Mike and Tyler and Walking Free. Good morning.
3: The verdict was guilty. Case closed. The end. No chance for me to ever leave this prison of my sin. Now I know it might sound crazy, but one day a key unlocked that cell.

0: Christ.
1: Well, good morning. We're Sam and Sonia. And today we've got a fun question. It's reminiscing, or maybe it's actually happening right now. What is the car that you've had the most miles? Something you've put the most miles on. You're actually quite proud of it. And maybe the make of the car, the picture. We would love to hear from you. Now, Sam has got Bertha, his first car.
0: Yes, my Toyota RAV4, 1998. She was an amazing car.
1: Great name.
0: I am not, and listen, I'm not a car guy.
1: Yeah.
0: You know, I'm not someone who just wants to go buy classic cars and rebuild them or anything like that. But there is just something about the first car that you ever bought yourself.
1: Yeah.
0: That it's just, you know, it's like it's a moment of some pride,
1: that's,
0: you know?
1: Right. That's right.
0: And that car lasted me over 220,000 miles.
1: That's so crazy. That's really crazy. Well, we heard from Rich, and he had a 2014 Ford F-150.
0: Okay.
1: And 165,000 miles, and he's still driving it.
0: Wow.
1: He said her nickname went from Black Beauty to One More Year, Please.
0: One more
1: year. Yes, just nice. One more year, please.
0: Oh, that's good.
1: I love it. So then we heard from my husband, and you know what? He drove this little Pontiac 1000. It was like this little clown car looking, yeah. Like it's so tiny, and it had over 100,000 miles for a Pontiac. That was quite good. And yeah, he called it his Budmobile because it had this pinstripe on the side, this red pinstripe.
0: Ooh.
1: And it said Bud. It was his grandfather's nickname. And
0: yeah,
1: he named the car his Budmobile because the car actually had the word Bud on it. And so I remember that little car. We had it in college in Nashville, Tennessee, and boy, it went through a lot, but it really truly, like, visually just putted along. Like, you could just envision this tiny little car. It was kind of like a Chevy Chevette, if you've not seen the Pontiac 1000. So there's so many different older cars that I'm like, oh, I've got to look that up. I have no idea what that car is on that some of these people have written in. But so great to hear that, you know what, you've been a good steward of your money, taking care of your car. It's gotten you quite far. I'm sure a lot of memories in those cars.
0: Speaking of memories, in just a little bit, I'll share the story of my best friend Brian's car.
1: Okay.
0: That he babied along and helped get to the most amount of miles I've ever heard of a car getting.
1: Okay.
0: Again, he had to baby it along.
1: Maybe he could send a picture. Is he listening?
0: He may have a picture. I might have to reach out to him and see if he's got a picture.
1: That would be awesome.
0: So in a little bit, I'll share the story of this car that really did not want to give up.
1: And maybe someone's got more miles, or at least can match it.
0: Yeah, if you can beat the number of miles that my friend Brian got on his car, I'll be very impressed.
1: Yes. All right. Well, go to our socials. Good Morning with Sam and Sonia. Get involved in that conversation. What car is the most miles you've ever put on? Again, a bonus would be if you can send a picture. We'd love to hear from you. Or you could text us 833-559-5965.
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0: Beautiful song on this beautiful Tuesday. Well, good morning. We're Sam and Sonia. All right, our conversation for today is all about the vehicle that you've driven the most miles, that you've put on that car. What car was it? Maybe even a picture. We'd love to hear from you. You can go to our socials, Good Morning with Sam and Sonia, or you can always text us. That texting number, you need to write this in your phone because it is what we use each and every day to keep our conversation going. 833-559-5965.
1: Now, if you want to get a car up to a really high number of miles, it almost doesn't matter what the car is. You're going to have to put some work into it.
0: Right.
1: You're going to have to hold its hand, so to speak, to get it to the type of miles that my best friend Brian put on his car. And to this date, I've never been able to top it. I've always been very impressed by it. My friend Brian had I don't remember the exact year, but I think it was a 1994 Toyota Corolla.
0: Okay.
1: And he had over 310,000 miles.
0: Oh my goodness.
1: On that car before he finally let it go. Now, he was really babying it along. I mean, we were both, you know, out of high school. I think he had that probably as recent as he had been married, like a year with that car. And so, you know, of course, you're getting started in life. You don't have a lot of money.
0: Right.
1: And so he kept that car going. But it was so much to the point that in the spring, winter, and fall, anytime the temperatures were not warm, he would literally have to go out about a half an hour before he would leave and put a heater under his car just to get the underside of his car, like,
0: goodness,
1: warming up. Before he could actually start the car. And no, it was not a diesel car.
0: Oh, no.
1: It was just so old and so high mileage that that was the only way he could get that thing to keep starting.
0: Did he ever get stranded?
1: Oh, yeah.
0: Over and over, probably.
1: 305 miles that he put on, 305,000 miles that he put on this car.
0: Oh, my goodness.
1: And so if you can top that, if you put over 305,000 miles on a car, I'm going to be seriously impressed.
0: Absolutely. So I'm so curious to know what the inside of Brian's car looked like. Like, you know,
1: actually,
0: the lining.
1: Actually, probably really good because he is a clean freak.
0: Okay.
1: And so he would have kept all of that great.
0: Okay, great. You know, because sometimes I'm seeing cars, including my daughter has a car where the lining inside is falling down.
1: Oh, yeah, it hangs down
0: hangs
1: over your head.
0: Down.
1: Yeah.
0: And then the dashboard from the heat starting to come apart at the seams and pop open. Like, that's what her car looks like.
1: Yeah. His, you know, I'm sure there was a little bit of that, but he was very meticulous about those kinds
0: of things.
1: You
0: could always staple it back up or something, right?
1: Yep.
0: Tape it or something.
1: So
0: wow.
1: If you have to preheat your car just to start it, you might be close to the number of miles on yours that my friend Brian had.
0: Yeah.
1: So if you think you can top that, you have got to reach out and let me know because I'm going to be seriously impressed. You can text us the most amount of miles that you ever put on a car, whether you can beat Brian's or not. Text that to 833-559-5965 or share it over on our Facebook page, Good Morning with Sam and Sonia. Here's CeCe Winans, and that's my king. Good morning.

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The reminder that finds you right where you are. That's not coincidence. 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

Well, good morning. We're Sam and Sonia. You know, as you go about your day, as you enter into the world, we can fix our eyes on what is breaking us, what's missing, maybe the things that are overwhelming, or we can lift our eyes to the presence of God, who is still with us in and through it all. Today, can I encourage you, as I am choosing today, choosing carefully what you will set your eyes upon.

0: Radio for Christ-Centered Living. Hey, good morning. We're Sam and Sonia. Today, we're reminiscing over some of our older vehicles that we stuck with until we couldn't anymore because they either didn't run anymore or we had to get rid of them. What vehicle did you put the most miles on? I'd love to hear the number of miles. Bonus points if you've even got a picture of that car. You can text it to 833-559-5965 or share it with us on our Facebook page, Good Morning with Sam and Sonia. And I've got to say, I think that Holly might have beaten my friend Brian. My friend Brian had a car that had about 305,000 miles on it, but he was really having to hold its hand, you know, to get it that far. It was not doing well by the end. But Holly said that they had a 2005 Honda Odyssey, and it had over 300,000 miles on it, but it was still running just fine when they sold
1: it.
0: So I think it is safe to say that that van made it further than my friend Brian's, because they weren't having to, you know, preheat the car with a heater underneath it and everything to keep it running.
1: Yeah, well, I'm like, Holly, I want to know if my Honda Odyssey is still ticking as well, Holly. You know, when we sold ours, it was 16 years of many, many great memories, road trips and college move-in, move-out days. It was such a sad day when I had to turn her in. The side doors we had to repair so they could still work because they were automatic and they broke. And I was remembering trying to close those doors with children in the car and rain and snow blowing in, and I'd have to run out. And I'm like, can you please get these doors fixed? And so we fixed those doors, but then it wouldn't pass inspection here in Pennsylvania around the second or third time we had to run it through the inspection. So one of those days, sad days, I took pictures of the inside of the car, like just toys and rips and, you know, issues that we had inside, because those were great, used, well-loved, used memories in the car. I had a net that the kids left a snack in, you know, at the back of the driver's seat. There was like a net to hold the kids' things. And the dog got in there and she scratched at it to get the snack and tore the net to get the food out. And so just little things like that. We had to put our dog down, so I took a picture of the net because that was so precious to us, even though I was not happy with her that day that she did that. But so those Honda Odysseys, yeah, I have a feeling ours is still running strong. So Holly is, so far, the winner of over 300,000 miles. Ours was not, but maybe 200,000. So
0: yeah.
1: Love that, Holly. Great memories in cars, especially if you've taken road trips. Great memories those cars have seen. And so we'd love to hear from you. You can go to our socials, get involved in that conversation. What is the most mile that you've put on any car? A picture of that car would be a bonus. We'd love to hear from you. Good Morning with Sam and Sonia socials, or you can always text us, 833-559-5965.
2: 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Join the Sidewalk Prophets for an intimate evening of music, stories, and hope. This will be May 23rd, beginning at 7 at Calvary Harvest Fields in Bullsburg. A regional campus of prayer is coming to Altoona. This will be at the Altoona Alliance Church, 3220 Pleasant Valley Boulevard in Altoona. That'll be Saturday, May 16th from 9 a.m. until 4. 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
1: Well, looking like a beautiful day for your Tuesday, sunny with a high near 68, a great day to get outside. because then tomorrow showers are moving into the area, high near 66, cooling off a little bit. But as we move into our Thursday, that sunshine's going to stick around. Still pretty cold, but as you look at the weekend, it's going to warm up once again.

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1: Well, we are headed for a beautiful day today. It is going to be at least a little bit warmer. We'll see almost 70 degrees today and sunshine. We're starting to warm up now. We're up to 41. Tonight, we will see 49 overnight. And then tomorrow, cloudy skies, rain showers likely through most of the day, probably through most of the evening tomorrow as well. Highs will be up into the mid-60s.

0: Tomlin for your Tuesday morning. Well, we're so happy you're listening here with Sam and Tanya, and we've got a great opportunity for you. You know what? We love to meet our listeners, and those opportunities are at events and concerts, some that we sponsor, some that we attend, and we've got one that's coming up just in a couple days, May 21st, May 23rd, and we want to make sure you are in on winning tickets. And one of those concerts, Sam, is actually sold out. So this is the only way you're going to get in.
1: And the other one, the last I heard, it was getting close to being sold out. So at this point, it could be, I'm not sure, but it's at least close. So the concerts that we're talking about, it's all part of one tour called an Acoustic Evening with Sidewalk Prophets. And they're making two stops in our area, and we're going to be at both of them. So on Thursday, May 21st, they'll be in Punxsutawney. And then Saturday, May 23rd, they'll be in Bowlesburg. And we've got tickets to both locations to give away. So when you head to the Way Truth Life Radio Facebook page today, there is this contest going on. You'll see a post there. And if you just share with us in a comment on that post, which of those two towns you want to go to see the Sidewalk Prophets concert, you'll have a chance to win. And we've got a couple pairs of tickets to give away to each location. So we will have winners for both spots. Again, it is Thursday, May 21st in Punxsutawney and Saturday, May 23rd in Bowlesburg. You could be a winner. Just head to the Way Truth Life Radio Facebook page and comment with which of those two towns you want to win tickets to. And hopefully we will see you in one of those locations.

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0: I love that new song from CeCe Winans, Worthy of It All. Hey, good morning. We're Sam and Sonia. Hope you're having a great morning so far. It has been such a joy to spend some time with you today, just worshiping the Lord alongside you, and then just having some fun reminiscing over these vehicles that we have put the most miles on. I know for me personally, about 220,000 miles is the most I've ever put on a car, and I thought that was going to be a top contender. Boy, was I wrong, because my best friend Brian, well, his vehicle had over 300,000 miles. Holly shared with us about a minivan that had over 305,000 miles, and that's when they got rid of it. It was still running just fine. And then, Sonia, I don't know how this is even possible. I'm assuming that there was a lot of work that went into keeping this thing going. But Mike shared with us that he put 350,000 miles on a 1983 Toyota pickup truck. The common theme here does seem to be like Honda and Toyota,
1: right,
0: you know?
1: That's right.
0: But still, a 1983 Toyota pickup truck, 350,000 miles.
1: Yeah, so my question to Mike is, how in the world did that ever pass inspection here in Pennsylvania, because they are so strict. It's something new that we had to accept when we moved from Ohio. And like, okay, yeah, I get it. We need to keep our cars safe on the road. But I'm wondering if Mike's Toyota pickup was like a farm truck or something eventually. You know, maybe it was his normal drive for all those years. But then as it gets to 350,000 miles, I know they have different rules when it's just on the farm. It doesn't have to pass the normal inspections. And so, yeah, that is the winner of today. Now, if you can top 350, then we've got the... I don't know. Maybe I'll have a prize.
0: I don't know how that would be possible.
1: I'll have something to give away, because it was crazy. But Mike is the winner today for sure. But we don't want to discourage you from not continuing this conversation. If you've got a car that you're like, I am so proud of this car. It took me so many years into my memoryhood, you know, just getting in and out of that car each and every day, being thankful that it took me where I needed to go. We'd love for you to tell us what car is the most miles you've put on. And of course, that bonus picture. Hey, Mike, if you've got a picture of that 350,000 mile car, we'd love to see that car. And go to our socials. Good Morning with Sam and Sonia. Or you can text us. We've got that conversation continuing throughout the day. 833-559-5965.
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3: If you got a Bible, open it to Psalm 57. I'm going to give you three things from this psalm that I think you can learn about your purpose from how David talks about his. Number one, God has a purpose for you, but it's not about you. God has a purpose for you, but it's not about you. You can see that in the refrain that David goes back to again and again, the only request that he makes. God, would you be exalted in and through this situation? The ultimate purpose of your life is not about you. David says that the reason that God continues to work in his life is for the glory of his name. Psalm 23, which we quote a lot at funerals, there's a little phrase in it most people have never really looked at. Psalm 23:3, he leads me in paths of righteousness for his name's sake. So what is the ultimate purpose that God has for us now? Bringing him glory. That's why he created you. It's why he saved you. So Paul would tell us that in everything we do, even something mundane like eating and drinking, we should do all of it to the glory of God. A theologian named J.I. Packer said in a little book that has to have the worst name of any book I've ever read, Hot Tub Religion, says this. It's a good statement nonetheless. He said, if it is right for man to have the glory of God as his goal, can it be wrong for God to have the same goal? If man can have no higher purpose than God's glory, how can God? If it is wrong for man to seek a lesser end than this, then it would be wrong for God too. The reason it cannot be right for man to live for himself as if he were God is because he's not God. However, it's not wrong for God to seek his own glory because he is God. And he wanted a creation that was centered in love, so he gave us the brush and said, you put in the center of this creation. And so we took the brush and we painted in, not God, we painted in ourselves. We said, well, I'm gonna be the center. I'm gonna be the boss. I'm gonna be the point. I'm gonna be in charge. That's what we now call sin. That's why I told you when you look at a picture and it's got multiple people in it, the first thing that you do is you look for yourself in that picture. And if you look good, then it's an awesome picture, right? And if everybody else looks terrible, but you look good, it's awesome. If everybody else looks great and you look bad, it's a terrible picture. And that's kind of a metaphor for how you think about life. If life's good for you, then life's good. If life is good for everybody else but not you, then life is not good and God's not fair. Even in our religion, how we approach God, we're self-centered. Let me summarize some of your prayer lives. Gimme. God help me, God hurt her, God smite her. Would you please help everyone to behave the way that I need them to behave so that my life is awesome? Hey, God, are you listening to this? I'm the center, I'm the point. You make it work for me. And when God doesn't do that, we get angry. Well, let's talk about how God pursued his glory after we rejected him. What do you do? What do you do when your prize creation hijacks the rest of your creation and makes it about them instead of you? Well, you know what? Governments in Jesus's day had a really simple answer to that question. You crush the rebel. What did Jesus do when we had flaunted his glory? Did he come down and crush us, set up an ark of triumph in heaven, and have angels sing songs about how quickly he destroyed us? Is that what he did? Well, let me show you. Philippians 2:6, though Jesus was in the form of God, he didn't count equality with God a thing to be held on to. No, he made himself nothing, taking the form of a servant. He did what? He didn't play the God card. He lived as a servant. And then he humbled himself by becoming obedient to the point of death, even death on a cross. Instead of crushing the traitors, he offered himself up to be crushed by them for their sin, for their treachery, as they taunted him. Most of us would have a hard enough time dying for a friend. But now here he is dying for his enemies, the traitors, as they spit in his face and they mock him. In other words, God says, you painted me out of the picture. You shoved me to the side. You rebelled against me. And so here's what I'm going to do. I'll show you. You can almost hear Paul yelling, is he not worthy to receive glory from you? He's twice worthy of your glory. He's twice worthy of your glory, once as your creator, and secondly, as your savior. Listen, you will never understand your purpose until you get that. That it's not about you. What if this sickness that's in your life, what if it's not about you? What if that missed opportunity, what if that's not about you? What if it's about giving God glory? You see, many of you are at a place where you want to get God back into your life. Some of you need to have what we call around here a Copernican revolution of the soul. Copernicus was the guy that figured out that the earth was not in the middle of the universe. Up until that point, everybody looked up in the sky and saw the movement and thought, well, clearly we're at the middle. Everything rotates around us. And Copernicus said, not so. Actually, the sun is in the middle of our solar system when we rotate around it. You need to, it's called the Copernican revolution in astronomy. You need to have a Copernican revolution of the soul where you realize that Jesus did not come to be a very important planet in the orbit of your life. He came because he was the center and you're out of orbit. That's why your life has fallen apart and you don't come back to him by getting him into orbit, but by putting him at the center. God has a purpose for you. See, he has a purpose for you, but it's not about you. Number two, God has a purpose for you. And it's mostly about what he's doing in you. You see, God is more interested in your character than he is your comfort. You want to know why? Because the longest you'll live here on earth is 100 years. You're going to live in eternity 100 trillion years, and that's going to be the first day. So what's going on down here is a warm-up act for what's going on up there. This whole life is a warm-up act for eternity. That's why he's more into your character, because that lasts forever, not your comfort, because that's just for a moment. That's why he's more interested in your holiness, because that lasts forever, than he is your temporary happiness. Notice how many times in verse 1, David talks about his soul finding refuge in God. See, you're my refuge, in the shadow of your wings I'll take refuge. There's a little kind of riddle here, because where is David's refuge? Well, he's hiding in a cave. That looks like his refuge. But David's saying, nope, this cave is not my refuge. David's army is not his refuge. Saul's army is 10 times bigger than his army. David's skill with a slingshot is not his refuge. I mean, he is pretty good with that slingshot, and he can certainly knock down a giant or two, but now he's got 10,000 soldiers in front of him. That's not a good refuge. It was not in David's innocence. He doesn't, you know, he keeps crying out to God for mercy. He's not like, God, I've been perfect. You owe this to me. He's crying out for mercy, which means that he understands that he is messed up. His refuge was in God's steadfast love and grace. That is the cave he went into. That is the rock of ages he anchors himself to. That's where he lies down to sleep, in God's steadfast love and mercy. David perceives that God's purpose in all of this is to teach David to make his presence and his mercy his refuge. That is God's purpose for you too. You see, God's purpose for you is not so much something that you do for him, as it is the way you learn to depend on him. Because we have a God who has no needs. He did not create us because he needed our money or he needed something that we could do for him. He created us to understand something about him, and what we become in him is more important than what we will ever do for him. I love how Isaiah says it. Isaiah 43:10, "You are my witnesses, declares the Lord, and my servant whom I have chosen." Why did you choose us, God? Why did you choose me as your servant? Is there something you needed me to do? Nope. I chose you that you may know and believe me and understand that I am he. I am the Lord, and beside me there is no savior. We are not chosen because God needed something for us to do. We're chosen because of something that God wants us to understand and wants us to testify to. And that is that God is the only reliable savior, that he is the only refuge. So what God does is sometimes he attacks our places of refuge so that he can teach us that they are not permanent and they will not last. Like David, he will drive you from your country, even though you're innocent. And he will put you in the wilderness. So you'll learn to find your home, your security, and your identity in him. He will drive you from the things you feel like you deserve and that you really want, not because he hates you. He'll do that because he wants to teach you that he is a better home, a better source of identity, a better security than marriage, than a good job, than a life of prosperity. Like David, he will put you in a cave with fiery beasts circling outside just to teach you to depend on him, that your slingshot ain't gonna work on this one, that you're not gonna be able to crawl out in this one, but God has mercy and that God can do it, and that's where your refuge is. All refuges you see in life will fail, every single one. Maybe your refuge is your own abilities. When life knocks you down, you're like, you know what? I get knocked down, but I get back up again. If it doesn't kill me, it makes me stronger. Every time I get back up. See, something's gonna happen at some point in your life where life is gonna lock you down and you're not gonna be able to get back up and you're gonna die. Right? And that refuge is going to fail you. Maybe your refuge is what you got in the bank within the stock market crashes. Or you die and nothing you have ensures anything in eternity. Maybe your refuge, maybe where you go, a refuge is where you go when your heart is scared. Maybe your refuge is just a way that you've learned to cope. Maybe you run to your bestie to complain and that just makes you feel so much better. Maybe it's in some escape like, you know, food or alcohol, pornography. What you find is that those things fail eventually. I mean, you know as well as I do that when you numb the pain, when the numbness wears off, it just comes back even worse. God will attack systematically your places of refuge to reveal your inabilities because God lovingly wants his mercy to be your primary place of refuge. So God will put you flat on your back so that you will look the right direction because he wants your refuge to be him.
2: 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Greer. 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
3: Veronica and I, last year, my wife and I produced this parenting study called Ready to Launch. And in preparation for it, she and I read a bunch of different parenting books. And one of the things that we found that these parenting books have in common is almost all of them give you essentially a formula. If you do A, B, C, and D, then your kids will turn out awesome. Here's the problem with that. First problem is God was a perfect parent. Could we not agree on that? And he had two kids, Adam and Eve, that rebelled. And so did a third of the angels. So the idea that you're going to outparent God, I'm just not sure if that's a realistic way to approach parenting. Probably the bigger problem with that that we realize is that that way of thinking caused us to ignore the one thing we most needed as parents, and that is hope and the mercy of God for our children. You see, because at the end of the day, my hope is not in my techniques. Yes, I am trying to learn what the Bible says about good techniques in parenting, but at the end of the day, my refuge is not my abilities as a parent. My refuge is in God's mercy for each of my children. And I say, God, it is not what I can do with them because I don't know how to do things with them. I feel overwhelmed, but God, you're gracious and you're merciful. Would you pour out your mercy? And that is a well that never runs dry. God wants you to find him as your place of refuge. God has a purpose for you, see? And it's not about you, and it's not about what you are going to do for him. He has a purpose for you, and it's about what he's doing in you. Because God is more interested in your character than your comfort. And once you get that, a lot of your life is going to begin to make more sense. Because you're going to see that God kept you sometimes in certain places just to say, make me your refuge. Do not make that husband your refuge. Do not make that job your refuge. Do not make that bank account your refuge. Make me your refuge. That's love. Number three, God has a purpose for you. And if you are surrendered to it, he will surely fulfill it. Oh, I love this. Verse two, David says, God will fulfill his purpose for me. That's not a request. It's a statement. Fulfill in the Hebrew tongue is gamar, which means to bring to a full and complete end, to completely terminate. David would make the same statement in Psalm 138. God will fulfill his purpose for me. And then he adds this. I love this. He will not forsake the work of his hands. In other words, he will finish what he started. I'm always telling my kids, would you please finish what you start? We got coloring books, about a dozen of them around my house, where every single page has one patch of color on it. And I tell them, I'm not buying you another stinking coloring book until you finish at least 10 pictures in this coloring book. Finish what you start. What David is saying is, I am the work of God's hands. And God will finish what he has started, that what God has purposed in my life, he's going to bring to a completion. God is a perfectionist, you see, when it comes to his purposes. And God will not let anything come in the way of what he is doing. So for David, that meant that God would save him from the wicked plans of others. That's why in verse 3 and verse 6, he's like, their wicked plans are going to backfire, and what they intend for evil to destroy me, God's going to turn around for my good to fulfill his purpose. For David, that also means that God would save him from his own stupid decisions. That's why David calls out for mercy. You don't call out for mercy unless you know you've messed up. David knows he's made mistakes. And he realizes that God is going to take even his mistakes and he's going to weave them according to his purpose. That's one of the most beautiful things about God's grace. You see, I'm 41 years old now. And I think about how God has got me to this place. And I look back over the last 25 or so years of being a Christian, I don't see a string of just really wise decisions and calculated shrewd moves. I see a guy who sort of bumbled along through life, made a lot of completely random decisions and sometimes bad decisions, and God weaved it all for the purposes that he has for me. We got a guy, he was here in our previous service. His name is Dennis. He's in our prison ministry. Dennis is about to be released from prison this coming year, and he feels like God has called him to be, get this, an international missionary. I mean, talk about a transition from prisoner to international missionary. That's about as good as it gets. Dennis said, well, here's the irony I feel like in my life. He said, a decade ago, I made a really stupid decision that landed me in prison and I deserve to be here. He said, it was a really dumb decision, worst decision I've ever made. He said, but 9 years into my prison sentence, I meet, and he names a guy from our church who comes into that prison with a ministry, and that man introduces me to Jesus, and Jesus totally transforms my life and gives me something even better than the life I had outside of prison and now gives me a purpose in my life to use me. He says, the irony is the worst decision I ever made led to this discovery of the greatest thing I've ever found. You see what God does? I think I've told you this one before. My wife, Veronica, says that a lot of where she is now, you can trace it directly back to a really sinful decision that she made. Not marrying me. That's not the sinful decision. She, when she was a senior in high school, She grew up in Virginia. And so up there, you know, it's like she'd applied to Virginia Tech and UVA. And I know you and I don't know much about that because those schools are irrelevant to us. But up there, if you love one, hate the other. No man can serve two masters. You got to choose one. And so her whole family had gone to Virginia Tech. So it was clear where she, thank you. It was clear where she was supposed to go. She got accepted into both of them. So the night before she has to turn in her acceptance letter, she gets in this, what she describes as a ferocious argument with her dad, who had gone to Virginia Tech. And she is so angry at her dad that the next morning, just to spite him, she turns in her acceptance letter to UVA and doesn't even tell him about it. Just lets it be a nice little surprise when he gets the first bill later that summer. Just to spite him. She said, I was wrong in the argument. I was wrong in how I reacted. It was silly. It was childish. It was stupid. It was sinful. But I went to UVA and God used a series of relationships there to bring me to Jesus. She said, and then when I was there at UVA and he was bringing me to Jesus, she said, he got me into some ministry relationships, which ultimately led to she and I meeting. And then now we're married, four kids, and you know, here we are at our church. She said, the worst decision I ever made led to the greatest thing in my life. She didn't say that. Jesus, okay? And I'm a distant second. But the point is, that's not a license for you to go out and make stupid decisions. It's just saying that when you are surrendered to God, he has a way of taking even dumb stuff that you do and weaving it according to his beautiful plan, because not even you is going to mess up the purposes that God has for you. Listen, the irony is it's only when you say, I don't want to be the center of the universe, that God reorders the entire universe to fulfill his good purpose for you. When you think you are the center of the universe, then nothing's going to work out for you. When you make him the center of your universe, he realigns the entire cosmos to accomplish his purpose for you. We've talked about this promise for the last few weeks, so let's look at it as we bring this series to a conclusion. Romans 8:28, Paul says, we know that for those who love whom? God, all things work together for good. For those who love God, not themselves. You see, for the people that love themselves and put themselves and their purposes at the center, ain't nothing gonna work out for them. But you put God and his purposes in the center, and all of a sudden, God works all things together for good. He does it for those who are called according to his purpose. And what is that purpose? Is that purpose something that he needs you to do for him? Oh no. For those whom he foreknew, he predestined to be conformed to the image of his son. God's purpose was to make you like Jesus. It wasn't something he needed you to do for him. It's something he wanted you to become in him. It's been about your character, not about your comfort. And he predestined that it's going to happen. Those he predestined, he called. Those he called, he justified. Those he justified, those he glorified. That's Paul's way of saying God's going to finish what he starts. He's going to see it through. Once he puts you on that train, he's taking you all the way to the station of glorification. So you can be confident, Paul says, Philippians 1:6, that he that began this good work in you is going to complete it, because he always finishes what he starts. When you surrender to God's purpose, the power of this promise becomes your refuge. You see, then like David, you can lie down to sleep even in the midst of fiery beasts. You can rise up with joyful song even in the midst of heartache. And out of that dark cave, that cave of joblessness, that cave of pain, that cave of singleness, out of your discouragement and your depression, we're going to hear songs of praise. Why? Because Jesus Christ has become your refuge and his mercies never come to an end. They are new every morning. He is the same yesterday, today, and forever, and he will never leave you or forsake you. There is nothing on earth, not height, nor depth, nor principality, or power, or anything that would separate you from his love. So regardless of what cave you're in, your soul is resting in the Rock of Ages.
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4: 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I'm just a storyteller. Hi, I'm Mark Gregston with Parenting Today's Teens. I love telling stories because they show that God is working an intricate plan in each and every person's life. 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

0: If you and I are sinking in our situation, change what you're looking at. 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
1: Dr. Tony Evans says in the midst of life's storms, we need to keep our focus on Jesus, the author and finisher of our faith.
0: He gets you started and he carries you to completion, even if there are storms in between.
1: This is the Alternative Broadcast, featuring the timeless biblical teachings from the archives of Dr. Tony Evans. Sometimes life gets so stormy that we wonder if we're going to make it through. But Dr. Evans says even when things are at their worst, there's something bigger at play than the storm. Let's join him in Mark chapter 4 as he talks about Jesus.
0: He comes to the end of the day. He's been teaching all day to the large crowd, which included his disciples. At the end of the day, dusk is setting in, and he says in verse 35 to his disciples, "Let us go to the other side." He's talking about the other side of the Sea of Galilee. You read a lot in the Gospels about the Sea of Galilee. The Sea of Galilee was a major fishing port. It was known for fishing. In fact, half of Jesus' disciples were fishermen. They were people who knew fishing, and they had a whole company on the Sea of Galilee where fish would be gathered in large sums for eating and for sale. Major fishing place. So he gets in the boat with his flotilla joining him. It says other boats were with him. Everybody couldn't fit into his boat, so there were other boats alongside as they went to cross the Sea of Galilee. On their way across,

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2: Thank you for being a part of the ministry this morning. I'm Maritza. 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
3: I think the biggest discipleship tool that we have is our lives. Mm-hmm. 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And I think you'll be amazed what God can do.
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3: And I'm Ann Wilson, and you can find us at familylifetoday.com. This is Family Life Today. Happy Mother's Day. We have our panel back with us today, and it's going to be fun to dive back in to what it's like to be a mom and some of the struggles and some of the wins. So let's jump in. Gwen, do you think it gets easier or harder as your kids get older, that kind of surrender?
5: It depends on the kid, because as kids get older, what we've experienced a lot of times is that as parents, and I'm assuming you would know this, when you have young adults and they're making decisions and you're telling them, oh, you probably don't want to do this. It's not that you're trying to control them. Mm-hmm. It is, one, you're trying to keep them, one, from harming themselves, because mm-hmm. when you get in trouble, I get in trouble. Because who are you going to call when you get in trouble?
3: And it makes your life harder.
5: Exactly. So it's not, I'm not just trying to protect you. I'm trying to protect me. So I know you think I'm trying to control you and all of that. And so, but at the same time, they've got to try it for themselves. I don't really know what I'm talking about. It's them, not me. I can get past this and it won't happen to me kind of thing. And so those times are hard because you kind of know that there's a ledge over there and, you know, they're about to walk off this ledge, but they really have to see if it is an invisible ground that you can, you know, it's solid over there. And it's those types of things. And so that is hard. It's hard to see your older kids hurt because, again, you want to give advice and you try to give advice. And what we've learned is they want help, but they don't want advice. It's like, just give me your help. You don't have to say anything. And Daryl has this saying, it's like, my help costs. And it's advice. Like, it's, you're not just going to get my help without, you're going to have to, you know, so.
6: That's good. I'm going to file that one away.
5: Yeah. So those are the times it gets hard because you're seeing them, you know, about to crash into a wall many times. Mm. But they don't want you to tell them that there is a wall there. Just help me once I crash. Just come, you know, get me out of this. And so that's hard to do because once they crash, you're not going to leave them out there.
3: Yeah.
5: But then they don't want to hear, I told you so, or any advice.
3: So what are your prayers like then?
5: My prayers for my kids are mostly, you know, I believe that all of my kids have professed the Lord and all of that, even sometimes, I mean, but none of us make all the right decisions, but that their desire and love for him grow and that they have a closer walk with him.
3: Yeah.
5: Because what they don't hear from me, maybe they'll hear from him.
3: That's good. And do you feel like you're in that constant surrender of your kids too?
5: Oh, totally.
3: And Maria, do you think that's necessary for us to do, to surrender our kids?
7: Yeah, definitely.
3: Because of what happens if we don't?
7: Well, I mean, it's all an illusion if we think we have any control over them anyways. So it's just a matter of, is our heart surrendered and submitted to God?
3: Yeah.
7: Or is it not?
3: Yeah. And to me, it's an idol. If we're looking to our kids to bring us happiness, mm-hmm. identity, security. Usually some of those things are torn down, but I've seen parents put their hopes and dreams in their kids. Mm-hmm. It's such a fleeting kind of thing. Mm-hmm. And if our kids feel the pressure of I'm everything to my mom mm-hmm. and my dad, we don't want that either. Mm-hmm. So what does that look like on a day-to-day spiritually? How do you bring Jesus into parenting? You talked about it a little bit, Maria. So you're doing Bible study, mm-hmm. but what other kind of things can we do?
7: There's a lot for me, a lot of during the day. One thing I used to do that Bruce was like, it's a little flippant, so maybe you should try to find something else, is I would just start singing the song, Jesus, Take the Wheel. In the moments when it was like, I'm about to lose it, you know, like I just start singing the song.
3: Wait, go ahead. I want to hear
7: no,
3: it.
7: I'm not, no, but it was just like, it would make me laugh. Like it would be funny. So it would like release the tension in the moment.
3: Did the girl also sing it too?
7: Yeah. And then also like put my focus back on Jesus.
6: I think that's beautiful. You keep going.
3: I love it.
6: Keep going.
3: I love it. You know, it's basically a surrender. Jesus, Take the Wheel is a surrender moment.
6: It doesn't matter where it came from.
3: That's right.
7: But you know, just not wanting to use the Lord's name so flippantly all the time. But yes, just trying to.
3: Wait, Bruce. So what do you think? Bruce is in here listening to Maria, his wife. What did you mean by that when you said, hey, I don't know?
8: Well, it came up. So, okay. I didn't know I'd have to defend myself on this, but
6: we think you're wrong,
8: Bruce. It came across to me as a little flippant. Yeah, like just, it was almost like in jest. I'm usually very cautious. I love to make fun of ourselves. I don't like to make light of God's name, but I don't know.
3: But maybe it was a prayer.
7: I mean, it was.
8: It could be. And if it is, then...
3: Then go amen. For it. Then sing amen. As loud as you yes. can.
8: You know, maybe I'm doing a little projection,
7: Yeah, so it's just kind of a lot of like, in the moment, like, please help me right now because I'm this close to just losing it.
3: Yes. Mm-hmm. Haven't we all been there?
7: Okay. And I've definitely had times where I've been like, I'll be right back. And I just like go to my room and shut the door and just take a minute and just be like, help me, Lord, because.
3: And I would say to our kids, because I can get hot quick. And so I would say, run to the other room and sit in a chair. You better run. Run as fast as you can. And they know they can see me like boiling. But I need a minute. Just as you said, I need a minute to gather myself because I get mad and things are crazy. Yep. And so just to gather yourself, I need that second. They're little breathy prayers like, Jesus, I need you right now. It is like, Jesus, take the wheel.
5: Mm-hmm. Now, I think I've heard it once. And so I was trying to, when she was singing, I'm like, I've heard that from somewhere. Okay.
3: Because you're not into country.
5: Oh, I am.
3: Oh.
5: I don't listen to it like that, but I do listen.
3: It's an old song, though.
6: Okay. It is old.
3: Yeah. Mm-hmm. Okay, so.
7: And then one part of the song is, I'm letting go.
3: Mm-hmm. There it is.
5: But the principle is there, right?
7: Yes. Like
5: we do try to hold on. And, you know, I mean, because some things we can't spiritualize, but that is really what he wants us to do.
7: Is
5: to let go and allow him to do the driving, right? Like it's that.
3: And I will say that one of the things, too, that surprised me is how much worry I would have. The older our kids got, and I think for the younger generation with phones, with TV, with media, with platforms, it's crazy town. And so I think as a mom, I can remember even when they were in high school, finding myself just like wanting to control situations, but needing to let go. And so knowing what to do with that worry, I would find myself visually seeing myself handing Jesus all the things. I couldn't sleep until I would do that at times.
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3: So let's turn it a little bit. Let's talk about discipling our kids.
7: Yeah.
3: We hear that term all the time. Are you discipling your kids? How are your discipleship going? You know, what does that look like? And how can we help our listeners like get a grasp of this? Is this something that's important for us as moms?
5: Well, since I've gone through it.
3: Let's hear it. Bring it in.
6: Teach us.
5: When we first came on staff, Family Life, you know, we're introduced to Family Life and Dennis Rainey and all his books and all of this. And, you know, having Bible study with the kids, and we'd sit down with our kids to get ready to have, you know, family, you know, Bible study. And they're like this, you know, and all of this. And every time it was, you know, it was just, it was a battle. Like, it was, and I think after a while it was like, this isn't working for us. Like, it sounds good. Good in the book. Like, I don't know how they did it and made it work so perfectly for us. It just didn't happen. But, you know, again, we made sure we kept them in Sunday school, in places, again, where they're being taught and, you know, at home, living out biblical principles, you know, and all of this. And you teach as you go why you don't do certain things or say certain things or whatever it is. But to just be honest, the Bible studies, the sitting down with it just did not. Like, we tried it over and over, and it would just be, you know, especially video games were becoming really big and popular, to tell them you got to cut it off so that we can have a little devotional here.
6: Yeah, that's a tough sell.
5: You want a family fight? There you go.
3: I have a grandchild just tell me a couple days ago, like, I like Pokemon way better than God.
10: Well, at least they're honest.
3: But yeah, that's really hard. So are you saying that you failed at it? No, but it may not look like what we thought it would look like. Because I would be depressed when I was around the Rainies and certain people. I'm like, they probably like, tell us more, mother and father. What else does Jesus say to us? And we never had that one time, especially having three sons. But what can it look like? I bet you discipled your kids. I know you did.
5: I mean, I'm sure I did. Probably not in, I would call it the Rainy way.
3: The Rainy way.
5: I think the families have to work out what works for them.
3: Yes, that's it.
5: Because if you try to make your family out of, you know, mold it into what worked for somebody else, it's not. It just doesn't work like that.
3: And Barbara Rainey would say, it was never like that. We didn't have, you know, so
10: Well, and you did say that you've always tried to have like an open door. So I'm guessing you made yourself available to your kids to have conversations, to ask questions and all the things like that.
3: What about you, Kate? I mean, your kids are still pretty young.
10: Yeah.
3: Your stepson is, how old is he now?
6: He's 8.
3: Okay.
6: But he, maybe similarly to some of what I'm hearing, not inclined to sit ever for anything at all. So certainly not for, let's now have a structured time of...
3: And that's very normal for boys.
6: Totally. So it's been another one of those categories of, okay, I, you know, as I read a lot of books, and parenting books can be hard for me often.
3: Do you compare?
6: Well, it does. It feels like here's all these great things you should do. And many of them are just genuinely out of reach because of the circumstances in which our family functions.
3: Yeah.
6: It's like, well, I agree with you that that is a great idea. The problem is it's not an option. So now what? What else does it look
10: like? Sounds like you need to write a parenting book.
6: That's hilarious.
3: You should.
6: Maybe in like 30 years. We'll see how they turn out first.
3: So what do you do?
6: So yeah, I think for us, well, it started... So when we got married, when my husband or I would try to pray before a meal, my stepson would plug his ears.
3: Interesting.
6: It was like, all right, well, let's just start with praying before our meals.
3: Yeah.
6: That's where it began, was let's pray before meals. And then eventually he kind of got used to it because he didn't like it. He wasn't about it. Now, occasionally, he'll add his own his own little thing into whatever it is that he's excited about that he'll add as we're praying over a meal. And so it looks like a million little things. Just this past week or two, he's been having a really hard time on our transition night. The night that he knows is my last night at dad's house and I'm going to mom's house. And vice versa. He really struggles that night. And I said something to my husband. I was like, you know what? I wonder if it's time, because he started to talk more about God. He started to be a little more curious. And that's been my prayer from early on, was I was like, God, there's not a lot of openness when we first got married to things of God in my stepson. And so I just started praying that God would make him curious. Just inspire, because he is naturally curious. He wants to know. He wants to understand things. God has answered that prayer. There have been a number of things that questions he asked that my husband's like, I don't know how to answer that question. Like, that's a really good question. But so I said the other day, I was like, I wonder if it's time to start planting the seed that God goes with him.
11: That's good.
6: Between every house. Mm. It's painful that he has to go from house to house and that he never gets to have both his mom and his dad at the same time.
11: Yeah.
6: They're both a part of his life.
11: Sure.
6: But it's not the same. Yeah, he always gets one or the other. Mm. And so I was like, I wonder if he's ready to receive some sense of comfort in the fact that God will go with him no matter where he goes.
11: Yeah.
6: And I have often prayed that God's presence would be there with him in a way that maybe looking back, he can see it.
11: That's brilliant.
6: Because right now, that's not where his headspace is. And it won't be for a very long time, I don't imagine. Yeah. But if he could be able to look back and be able to and identify God's presence. Mm.
11: Could you ever say to him, like, I'm so praying, like, that's got to be super hard for you sometimes. Mm-hmm. And I'm praying, like, I know that God is always with you. Or you could even say it personally. I know that God never leaves me. And I know because of that, and that what the Bible says, he never leaves you. And that might not be something you're interested in, but he's always, that makes me so happy that I'm never alone because he's with me. And with stepkids, you probably have to do these subtle little drops, little nuggets at a time.
6: Yes, for
11: sure. Is that true?
6: Mm-hmm. Yes, that's very accurate.
11: But I love how your mindset is, you're thinking through your discipleship with him, you know? Mm-hmm. That's cool. What about you, Maria?
10: Mine's a little bit more traditional, a little more Rainy-esque, you might say.
11: What's that look like?
6: Praise God. That's a beautiful thing.
11: I know. She has four girls, too.
10: I have four girls, so they'll sit, you know, not a super long time, but we homeschool. So we do a lot of sitting and reading aloud and things like that. And oftentimes, my solution is to have things for them to do with their hands while they're listening.
11: That's
10: so that
11: kind
10: of helps remove some of the nervous energy, like magnet tiles and coloring and things like that. But I know.
11: So they don't have to sit with their hands folded. They can be doing
10: but
11: stuff.
10: I do have friends of boys who have boys who are like, yeah, my kids don't color.
11: Yeah.
10: Coloring is not a thing with
6: they
10: boys.
6: They don't color. What is that?
10: My girls love to color. So.
11: Yeah.
10: But anyways, so yeah, we have every morning, we have our morning time on the couch and we sing hymns together. We do our catechism together. We do scripture memory. And the catechism goes along with what they're learning in their Sunday school class at church. So there's overlap. It's not always that way. It just happens to be that way this time around. And we are reading through the Bible that kind of overlaps with also their history. So
11: maybe you and Bruce should write a book.
10: And I will say shout out to my husband, Bruce, because he has always been so faithful with family devotions, because we do that in the morning. But then Bruce always does a family devotion at dinner time. Always.
8: What?
10: Like you get, well, almost always. Almost. Okay. There's a few nights here and there that you skip, but like you are.
11: That's amazing.
10: Pretty faithful to when you have the energy, when you can.
11: What does that look like, Bruce?
10: Family devotion at the dinner table.
8: We have a book with, I think it's Nancy Guthrie, is it?
11: I love that he's pulling out snacks. Oh, yeah, Nancy has some great stuff.
8: Yeah, so we read through that. We read through Kevin DeYoung it's a really long title, like the biggest storybook, Bible storybook or something.
10: Yeah,
11: our son's going through that.
8: And we went through that, and it was awesome.
10: It's good.
8: So, yeah, it's got to be quick. Yeah. Got to have like one point.
10: Yes. At Christmas, we do like our Advent blocks, which you guys have had them on the program.
11: I love it.
10: Yep.
11: Having boys, I had expectations of what Dave should do. So when I hear Bruce, I would have heard somebody like that. I'm like, that's what Dave should be doing. And then I'd have this bitterness in my heart. But one of the things we can do, so let's just bring it down to everybody's level. As parents, we can pray for them. Mm-hmm. And just even praying out loud, I don't know if a listener is, maybe you've never done that before, but it's a great place to start, is out loud with your kids, you know, of just, I mean, I would put them in car seats and pray as I put them in car seats. Mm-hmm. Or we'd drive to school and I'd pray. And when they got out of the car, I'd pray. So simple, quick prayers. They didn't even have to pay attention. But bedtime was one of my favorite times that we would pray over our kids, each one of them. Mm-hmm. We'd have a little and quick, like little quick Bible study, not a Bible study, but we'd read some scripture or a book that really pointed to God with scripture in it. Mm-hmm. And sometimes they didn't pay attention, but it was okay. But we were just trying to put these deposits in them. Mm-hmm. And it's interesting too, because I think our youngest, I asked him one time, because I think the biggest discipleship tool that we have is our lives. Mm-hmm. It's not what we say as much as what we're living. Mm-hmm. And I would come home with these stories, and still do, of, and some of you may have heard some of my stories, like, hey guys, you won't believe this, but I was going like down this town and I saw this lady come out of a bar and she was so drunk. And you know, they're like middle school, high school. She was so drunk, she couldn't even walk. And she had this big purse. And so I stopped to pick her up. And you know, they're like, you picked up some random lady and she's drunk? And I said, I know. I wondered, like, is she going to throw up in the car? And so I had this bag and I put it down. And I also thought, like, can I take her? You know, can I fight her if she's fighting? And I decided, yes, I could. And she's so inebriated that she probably didn't have a lot of control. So anyway, telling those kind of stories and saying, like, and so I found out her name was Mary, and I put my hand on her and I prayed for her. And I said, Mary, God loves you so much. Mm. There's not a moment in your life that he hasn't seen you. And he loves you. And she's like, I love God. You know, she's so wasted. And then she did say, I don't know how to get home. And so now I'm like, I'm telling the boys this at our dinner table. You guys, she doesn't know where she lives, you know. And now they're like, what did you do? So those stories of like being in a grocery store and paying for someone's groceries or feeling like God spoke to me to do something and to be obedient to that. I think as they get older and even younger, like I just shared some of our stories with our 10 and under grandkids of things that God had done. Those are little pieces of discipleship, and kids love stories and they love to hear what God can do. And so I think those are kind of some simple things. And I was going to say at bedtime too, I've shared this before, but when our first son did get married, Dave and I, our three sons slept in the same room. He was in bed and we got on our knees. We laid our hands on him to pray for him because it would be his last night as a single man in our house. And we prayed over him. We cried and we asked him, what will be the thing that you missed about living under this roof as a man? And he said, this. These nights where you and Dad prayed over us, loved us, listened to us, he said, I will miss that. And so now to see him with his four, he has two adopted, two bio kids, and he's way better than we ever were. He not only reads the scripture, he sings over them every night. I'm like, that's such a good idea. It's more than just Jesus take the wheel too.
10: Yeah, so that's Bruce. Like, really? At bedtime, I'm so done. I'm like, just get in your bed and let me close the door, please.
11: Yes.
10: And Bruce goes in there and he prays with them and he sings a song with them.
11: What do you sing, Bruce?
8: Jesus take the wheel.
11: That's what Austin sings.
8: Oh yeah, that's the most popular. Although when they make requests, it's always This Little Light of Mine.
10: Also, Your Blood Has Washed Away My Sin.
8: Oh, that's a good one. That's Chloe's favorite. Yep.
11: And I'll add this as we close too. We as parents should be sharing the gospel with our kids. It can start when they're so little. I used to start with Genesis 3, the fall, and how God loved Adam and Eve and sin. He gave them a choice because love gives a choice. God gave them a choice to walk with them, but they chose to eat the fruit. But then the greatest, and I'll say that, but the greatest gift God did was he said, I will send my son to die for that sin. Mm-hmm. And so to give them a grasp of the gospel, and I know that our days as moms can seem so long, so mundane, so boring, but then you have those moments of the miraculous in the midst of the mundane. And I can remember our five-year-old was in bed crying one night, and his little three-year-old brother was in the twin bed next to him on the other side of the room. And I said, why are you crying? And he said, Mom, what if Austin doesn't give his life to Jesus and he's not with us in heaven? And I just cried like, yeah. he gets it. Yeah. He gets it. And so we prayed for him together that night. But if it's not in our hearts, it's not going to come off our tongues. Mm-hmm. And so it starts with us, moms. It's so hard. It feels impossible. But cling to Jesus. Mm-hmm. Be desperate. Mm-hmm. As we've talked about, surrender your life and then your kids' lives. And I think you'll be amazed what God can do. Mm-hmm. It's not going to be pretty and perfect. I'll just say that. But God can do way more than we can ever ask or imagine. Mm-hmm. Amen. Thanks for being with me today. This has been fun. Happy Mother's Day. 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
14: This is Pastor Matt Mitchell of Lance Evangelical Free Church with WTLR Scripture of the Day. Today's scripture comes from 1 Samuel chapter 2, verse 30. The Lord declares, "Those who honor me, I will honor." The Scottish athlete Eric Liddell was slated to represent Great Britain in the 1924 Olympics. He was the favorite to win the 100-meter dash, but the Olympic Planning Committee set a qualifying heat for a Sunday, and Liddell did not believe that he should run on the Lord's Day. There were a lot of people mad at him, but he signed up for the 400-meter race instead, not normally his best event. When the 400-meter race day came, Liddell went to the starting blocks, and a trainer for the American Olympic team slipped a piece of paper into Eric's hand. It said, 1 Samuel 2:30, "Those who honor me, I will honor." 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
1: 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This will be May 23rd, beginning at 7 at Calvary Harvest Fields in Bullsburg. A regional campus of prayer is coming to Altoona. 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That'll be Saturday, May 16th from 9 a.m. until 4. 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
2: Something for us to think about? 1 Peter 5:7. Cast all your anxiety on him because he cares for you. See, worry is really a form of misplaced trust. It's trusting our fears more than we trust God. The Apostle Peter doesn't say to manage your anxiety or to stuff it down or talk yourself out of it. He says, cast it. That's an active, deliberate throw. You hand it over on purpose to the one who's actually capable of carrying it. And notice the reason, because he cares for you. Not because he's capable, though he is, because he cares. Trust is the antidote to anxiety, not because trusting makes the problems disappear, but because it reminds us we're not carrying them alone. Whatever you're worried about, just throw it. 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We're taking a music break, then stay with us as we head to Faith and Finance.
3: 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Jesus, take the wheel. Only way I'm getting to the other side.

0: me through it. The following program is pre-recorded. What if investing could be about more than performance? It could also be about purpose. Hi, I'm Rob West. More believers are asking whether their portfolios reflect their convictions, and new tools are making that easier than ever. Today, Mike Schnackenberg joins us to talk about ETFs, stewardship, and how to invest in ways that honor God and serve the common good. And then it's on to your calls at 800-525-7000. 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This is Faith and Finance, biblical wisdom for your financial decisions. Well, it's a pleasure to welcome Mike Schnackenberg to the program. He serves as head of distribution at Eventide Asset Management, a valued underwriter of this program. And Mike, great to have you back with us.
1: Great to be with you, Rob.
0: Mike, let's start with the basics because the industry loves to throw acronyms around. For someone who's heard the term but isn't quite sure what it means, just start by defining an ETF.
1: Well, Rob, you're right. We do love throwing acronyms around in this industry. An ETF is an exchange-traded fund. And what that means is it's essentially a vehicle that can hold multiple stocks or bond issues in one ticker. And what that allows for investors is diversification from owning dozens or even hundreds of underlying holdings, whereas you just have one exposure in a typical stock ticker investment.
0: Yeah, it just makes it so convenient and really easy to invest. Why do you think ETFs have become such a popular choice for investors in recent years?
1: Yeah, there's a few reasons. You know, they do trade on exchanges like stocks. So you can trade ETFs intraday. So they're easy to access. Underlying holdings are transparent. So there's typically full visibility of what that ETF is invested in. Cost is a part of it too, albeit, you know, a bit nuanced at this point. You know, I think historically, investors have thought about ETFs as passive and just tracking a broad market index, which typically those passive options are very cheap.
0: Yeah.
1: Increasingly, many active strategies are taking on the ETF structure as well. And that's purely just due to increased tax efficiency and some of those positive aspects that I talked about before.
0: Mm. Yeah. Now, you mentioned that many investors use ETFs as a way to invest passively by tracking an index. But from a faith perspective, Mike, is passive investing really neutral?
1: Oh, this is a great topic, Rob. We could spend a lot of time on this. At Eventide, we would say no. You know, our belief is that every investment decision is an active investment decision. And that's really about what type of impact do you want to have through your investing? And we've spent a lot of time thinking through, as we invest on behalf of our clients, where's the next dollar going to have the biggest impact? And so our belief is that investing is ownership.
0: Mm. Yeah.
1: And so even as a small percentage owner of a large company, you do have an ethical responsibility for the products and practices of that business. And the reason for that is you do have a right to the profits and dividends from that business's products and practices. And so what we're attempting to do is not simply passively follow an index, because you may get some good, but you are going to get a lot of bad in a passive index. But instead, how do we avoid areas that are problematic, that are leading to addiction, that are leading to destruction of life, and then shift our focus to

0: to identifying those that are most directly contributing to human flourishing. Hmm. You know, at Eventide, our tagline is investing that makes the world rejoice. You know, we want to be unyielding in our pursuit of finding the companies, the products, the practices that are going to solve the greatest unmet needs in the industry. Passive investing does not only not do that, but it also just exposes us to things that are antithetical to a Christian worldview.
1: Yeah. So that idea that this ownership of an index is neutral, it just doesn't hold up for the Christian investor, right?
0: No, it isn't neutral. I mean, we are participating, whether it's labeled passive or active. And I think, you know, this is an area of real excitement in the industry. Options have increased dramatically for faith-based investors, yes. Which is allowing faith-driven investors to really seek out ethical win-wins, where they're getting the exposure from an investment standpoint that they're seeking, but ensuring that values are aligned in that pursuit.
1: That's well said. Well, folks, when we come back, we're going to talk about how you can take a next step in this area. Perhaps there's faith-based investing options you don't even know are available to you right now. More with Mike Schnackenberg after this, and then your questions at 800-525-7000. 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
1: What if investing could be about more than performance? What if it could also be about purpose? I'm Rob West. 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Mike serves as head of distribution at Eventide Asset Management and underwriter of this program. We're talking about the rise of faith-based ETFs. That's faith-based exchange-traded funds. These investment vehicles are exploding in popularity, and there are options now more than ever to align your investments using ETFs with your values. Mike, before the break, you were unpacking how we go about this. Let's get even more specific. If someone wants their investments to align with their values, what should they be considering as they evaluate it?
0: Yeah, so this is a big awareness story, honestly, Rob. I mean, I think for many faith-driven individuals, they just are unaware that this is an option. And yeah. So there is an educational piece here. And so we're at Eventide, we want to be providing not just the investment products, but also the education around this movement that we're really excited about. So we've recently released a series of videos featuring our co-founder and CEO, Robin John, in conjunction with Right Now Media, that are available on the Eventide Asset Management YouTube channel. These are short videos. They give you kind of an overview of the Eventide story, but really how that ties into the evolution of faith-based investing. Additionally, Robin wrote a book called The Good Investor, which has been a really great resource for those that are, you know, just really starting to think about this and starting to think what faith-based values alignment looks like in their investing. In conjunction with that, goodinvestor.com also has a screener tool. And essentially what this allows retail investors or advisors to do is punch in any ticker, you know, whether an individual stock or a fund, just to see what the underlying exposures are. And our focus there is on what we would consider kind of the big five problematic areas for many Christians. And that would be alcohol, tobacco, gambling, pornography, and abortion. Mm-hmm. At Eventide, we screen over 50 ethical areas, but you know, we want this to be kind of a first step. This is a way to start and understand what you are exposed to and maybe where the problem areas lie. Mm. And so that's a good place to start.
3: Mike, I know you work with advisors every day. You also hear from investors, and it's pretty eye-opening when someone screens their existing portfolio to find out the companies or the industries they didn't realize they were contributing to. Isn't that right?
0: That's correct. And, you know, especially when we think about, you know, the S&P 500 or large and mega cap companies that are involved in many different areas from a product and practice standpoint, you know, there are some underlying issues that are really problematic. And honestly, some that we're not thinking about as much as we may in the future, you know, issues related to social media and some of the problems that's causing. You know, that's an area that we screen out at Eventide. But again, this is awareness and education, and it's a process to really kind of understand and honestly get convicted about the opportunity, which we think is a great opportunity to find real congruence and alignment from a value standpoint across every area of your life, including investing.
3: Mike, you mentioned the awareness gap. Are you finding that many Christians just simply don't realize that faith-based investing options are available to them?
0: Yes, I do believe that many Christians are not aware that this is an option. You know, I think for some Christians, there's also a question of that kind of active, passive nature of their investing. You know, is there a belief that investing is ownership? For those that believe that, you know, this is incredibly convicting and almost hard to look away from once you start to see the underlying issues.
3: Mm. Yeah, there's no doubt about that. Let's talk about some of the solutions, Mike. Eventide Investments has long been known for values-based investing. You all are really leading out in front of this space. What are you now offering in the ETF space?
0: Yeah, well, I appreciate those kind words. You know, we, as I mentioned earlier, our tagline is investing that makes the world rejoice. We are really unyielding in our pursuit of identifying those positive areas where a faith-driven investor can have a great impact through their investing while avoiding those problematic areas. And that is true across our ETF yes. lineup, as well as mutual funds and even our private fund business. But the ETF business is really built on, you know, 18 years of deep thoughtfulness and faithfulness around what does scripture say about investing and how can we bring a biblical worldview into the investment game. And to be clear, we want to win the investment game. We just choose to do so resting on unchanging biblical truths. And so the mutual fund business had carried Eventide for many years, but we understand that ETFs is a really attractive vehicle. And so we've launched six. One is our Eventide High Dividend, which is a fundamental kind of bottom-up active strategy. It's ELCV is the ticker. That's managed by our co-CIO, Dolores Bamford. And then we have a lineup of five systematic ETFs. And those really range from large growth, large value, small cap, broad U.S. market, and international. And what we're attempting to offer here is, you know, kind of going back to our conversation about passive and is it neutral? Well, I think we determined that indices are inherently values agnostic. And so it is difficult for a faith-driven investor, and I would argue impossible, to maintain their faith-driven values and biblical worldview in a traditionally passive ETF option. What we're looking to do is try and get as close as we can to the look and feel of a low tracking error passive investment, but while screening out, you know, the problematic areas that we had mentioned before, and still leaning into embracing areas of great positive impact and value creation. And so those ETFs can all be found at eventideinvestments.com/ETFs.
3: Wow. Excellent. It's a compelling offering, and I'm so excited that it's available to our listeners. Now, you've talked about a bigger vision here, not just about individual investments, but a broader impact. So share a bit about that.
0: Yeah. Well, Kingdom Advisors, you know, your team put out a survey that has been really resonating incredibly well in the industry. And it said that $22 trillion, almost half of all public equity assets in the marketplace, are in the hands of church-attending Christians. Yeah. I think that's incredibly compelling because if you look at how much of that $22 trillion is invested in a faith-aligned manner, we're talking percent of a percent. Yes. So this movement has not fully taken off yet. And when it does, the impact that we can collectively have, I think is beyond our wildest imagination. Being able to harness that capital into areas of true value creation, not just by investing in a God-honoring way, that is great. The avoidance of some of these problematic areas is really important. but being able to unleash that capital and the power of that capital to opportunities that really can change the world, you know, curative treatments and areas that are truly value creating for the neighbors of a business. That's a really compelling opportunity that we're excited to be a part of.
3: Well, we are as well. We've got just about 30 seconds left. 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
3: 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Thanks for stopping by.
0: 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Thank you, Rob.
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1: 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Let's go to Oklahoma. Hi, Evelyn. Go right ahead.
5: Yeah, I have a couple of retirement plans. They're actually through one account, and I'm needing some cash, like, quickly.
1: Yes.
5: So I want to withdraw both of them, but there's only, like, $9,000 in each account, so it's, like, $18,000. But they're wanting to withhold the 20% plus fees. So that's like $2,200 on each account. Is that normal?
3: It is. Yeah. So typically you will have that withholding, you know, just because most plan administrators will require it. And, you know, basically that's just being, you know, sent to the IRS. It is going to be taxable to you at a minimum. So it will be added to your taxable income. So oftentimes that 20% may not even cover the tax owed on the distribution. It's really a starting point more than anything. Are you under 59 and a half, Evelyn?
5: No, I'm over.
3: Okay. All right. So you're not going to have the penalty, but it is certainly going to be taxable. And this will just make sure that you've got a good head start toward paying whatever you owe. Now, of course, if you don't owe as much as they're withholding, then you would get that back at tax time based on your federal tax rate. So, you know, when you file your taxes, depending on your tax bracket, that would be the time that you get it back. But generally, you know, this is very common and often it is required.
5: Okay.
3: Yeah, so, unfortunately.
5: All right.
1: Are there other options, Evelyn, where that you could consider? I realize you said you kind of need this in a hurry.
5: I don't know of any.
3: Okay. What is it you're needing to do? Are these home repairs or something else?
5: No. Personal issues. Yeah.
3: Yeah. No worries. Very good. Well, it's not unexpected. This is very typical. And, you know, it's just getting you started toward making sure you have something paid into the IRS so you don't get caught with a big tax bill. Hopefully you'll get a little bit of that back, especially in this season of life where income is lower. Thank you for your call today. In Ohio, Charles, go right ahead.
6: Hi, how are you?
7: I'm great. Rob, thank you for your call.
6: I'm so glad to talk to you.
7: Well, thank you for that. How can I serve you today, Charles?
6: Yes, I have a policy, a life insurance policy that I've had since 2005. And the face value amount is for $750,000. And I have, I'm 74 years old right now. And this policy completes at 91. Yeah. When I'm 91 and from now till then, and I'm a very healthy individual right now, God blessed with that. But, I look at the surrender value on it at $60,000 and I wonder, could I be using that more wisely by taking that? I'm never going to see that money if I obviously live that long. Yes. But is that something that's even feasible or makes sense? Yes. Or?
7: It could. It certainly could. What type of policy is this? What could you share with me?
6: It's called a Universal Life Protector. I don't know if that helps you or not, but that's what the policy type is. You know, that's pretty much all I know about it.
7: Got it. Okay. Yeah. So that gives a little more context because these are usually designed primarily for the death benefit, not as an investment vehicle. So it provides a guaranteed death benefit to a certain age. In your case, it's 91, has some cash value, but that's often secondary. And they're structured so the insurance coverage is the main value. So the primary question becomes, is the death benefit still valuable to you and your family? Yeah, so we've got to explore that always as, you know, the primary consideration. And, you know, if you're depending upon it because you need to protect a spouse, replace income, cover debts, you know, that's the reason we typically have insurance, especially during our working years. But if that need no longer exists, then the policy may no longer be necessary. And in that case, accessing the cash value could be reasonable. Obviously, it's extending out with a pretty nice payout beyond typical life expectancy, which would be, you know, once you reach age 65 for a male in the U.S., you know, it's probably like 82. And so we're talking 9 years beyond that. So there's an elevated chance that, you know, this policy could pay out and then it would be a death benefit either for a living spouse or to pass on to your heirs or that could be given away. And so, you know, we need to consider that that's a significant sum of money. But, you know, if there are no heirs or estate goals or the premiums are burdensome, or the cash value is significant, in this case, we're talking, you know, $60,000. And, you know, the question would just be, what could we do with that $60,000 over the next, you know, 17 years to get anywhere close to that amount of money? We certainly wouldn't get there with a typical rate of return. But just given what I've shared there, what are your thoughts about surrendering this and the role it's playing?
6: Well, I'm debt free now, so we're blessed with that. And we are financially in good shape. So I just wanted to look at that, and I guess I thought if we could invest that $60,000 over the next 10 years and, you know, recover that, that would help, but yes. I don't need it, I guess. That's bottom of line. I don't need it.
7: Yeah, yeah, exactly, and I think that's the idea. What is the premium annually?
6: The premium annually of, I don't have to... I don't have to pay for it. I mean, I stopped paying premiums probably 3 or 4 years ago, so I haven't paid premiums. But now
7: it's just pulling from the death from the cash value. Is that right?
6: Yeah, and the cash and it goes down quickly. You know, when they start pulling it out.
7: Yes, so, right. Because there's a lot of mortality expense there as you age to keep this policy in force. And so I would expect that, that would be going down rapidly. You know, I think as we look at this, you know, with the you said it was $750,000 death benefit.
6: Yes. Mm-hmm.
7: So it's the trade-off between keeping the guaranteed benefit versus the, you know, the, future value potentially of $60,000 invested today. So you're 74, the effective return on that death benefit, you know, can be quite significant. So for example, the current value today is $60,000.
3: with a death benefit of $750,000, 17 years. That's a large payout relative to the cash value. You know, if we look at what that could reasonably grow to over an 8% return, it could be $250,000. So I think the question is, you know, we know it's not going to get to the 750, especially tax free, which is what that that death benefit would be. And so you've just really got to look at the trade-off between what that could mean for your estate and heirs and giving versus, especially with longevity on your side, versus the $250,000 you could put to work and then make that call. I don't think there's a right or wrong answer here. I think it really comes down to which thing is most important. Hang on the line. We'll talk a bit more. We're so thankful for our team here, Devin, Sandy, and Jim. Couldn't do it without them. We'll see you tomorrow.
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9: Surprise! I used to be in a quartet. Yeah, I did. Don't just laugh out loud now. Listen, when I was in college, for a little while I sang in a gospel quartet. I did not sing any solos. No solos for Ron. But musically, I'm okay in a group. Solo, not so much. You know, in a way, we're all like that. I'm Ron Hutchcraft, and I want to have a word with you today about the antidote for loneliness. Now, a word for today from the Word of God takes us back to the book of Genesis, the very beginning, to Adam, a fellow with a great home, the Garden of Eden. Couldn't beat that. A great job. He's got all the benefits you could possibly have. And he's got closeness to God. But in Genesis chapter 2, verse 18, the Lord God said, "It is not good for the man to be alone. I will make a helper suitable for him." And the account goes on to talk about the creation of Eve for Adam from Adam's own rib. Now, it's interesting that God looks at a man who seems to have an ideal environment and everything going for him and says, "It is not good for you to be alone." See, we're built from our very creation to live in partnership with someone we love. No solos. Now, being married doesn't necessarily mean you're not alone. Some people think the worst loneliness of all is not being married. No, it's being married to the wrong person. Maybe you haven't been protecting your time with the person you're married to. And so tragically, you're married, but both of you feel alone because everything else has crowded each other out. Well, you got to get back together again. Now, I said being married doesn't mean you're not alone, but being single doesn't mean you are alone. Paul, for example, was very single, very busy, never married, and yet he had a network of people who supported him his whole life. His letters are filled with references to those many people who were ministry partners, people who helped him, encouraged him, lifted him up. He told us that the mother of Rufus was, quote, "someone who has been a mother to me too." He said Timothy was his son in the gospel. He said to Timothy, "Recalling your tears, I long to go see you so I may be filled with joy." And then he had a friend, Onesiphorus, who according to 2 Timothy 1, refreshed him. And to the believers in Rome, he said, "By God's will, I may come to you with joy, and together we will be refreshed." Oh, Paul was a tower of spiritual strength and emotional strength. If any Christian could have gone it alone, he could have been a soloist. Yeah, he was the man. And yet he nurtured and needed peer partnership. He had spiritual brothers and mothers and friends and refreshers, a network of people. Now, you can't expect if you're single for any one best friend to be like a marriage partner to you and meet all those emotional needs. You'll smother that person if you try to get one person to be all that. But you can build, like Paul did, a network of caring people, and you're part of God's network for them. It's a two-way street. You need to invest in those friendships. Take time with them. Build yourself a rich life even while you're single. You got to be a good one before you can be a good two anyway. Don't just sit there and wait for Prince Charming or Cinderella to come along. Build life partnerships now. Guard quality time with them, as a married couple must do. Being single doesn't mean being alone. If you'll invest in those life partnerships and not just sit there saying, oh, when am I going to get married? Take encouragement from this, that the God who made you need people will give you the people you need.
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13: 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It's a great way to support the ministry. I'm Maritza with you this afternoon. Coming up, some messages fade as quickly as they appear, but others stay with you, shaping what you believe and how you live. What kind of message does your life send? Today on Truth for Life, Alistair Begg explains why Christian families are meant to be more than observers. They're meant to be compelling evidence of the gospel. 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
14: What's your favorite commercial? I still hear in my head advertising jingles, even from my childhood. A good commercial is remembered. 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
15: The specific instructions given to the physical family are set in the context of the church family, which of course raises immediately the question, who or what is the church family? And here in Colossians, we have the answer to that very, very clear. If you move in your Bible simply to the opening page of Colossians, you will see that Paul, the apostle of Christ Jesus, along with Timothy, his brother, is addressing those to whom he refers as the saints and faithful brothers and sisters. He then goes on to say that these are the ones who are marked by three things in particular: by faith, by love, and by hope. In other words, these individuals are not simply a collection of religious people that are living in the Colossae Valley, but they are those who have had a direct encounter with the living God in and through the work of the Spirit of God in the person of the Lord Jesus Christ. Now, if you have your text in front of me, let me point out to you that he describes the fact that in verse 6, this gospel, this word of truth, has come to them, and they have, you will notice, the verb, understood it. They have understood it. There is a mysterious work when men and women understand the gospel. You will not come to understand the gospel as a result of sufficient argumentation. Argument, apologetic, is insufficient. It's not unnecessary, but it's insufficient. Because what happens is, when the Holy Spirit comes and enables us to understand, he doesn't do so contra the evidence, but what he does is he clears away the mists from our eyes. And suddenly, what was unclear becomes clear in a way that takes us by surprise. And we say when someone asks us, and are you a member of the family? Yes, I am. What happened to you? Well, it was quite remarkable, really, because I understood God's grace. That's in verse 6. In verse 12, he describes them as those who are qualified, giving thanks to the Father who has qualified you. On the basis of what? Not on the basis of entry to a club, not on the basis of academic success, not on the basis of gender or social standing, but qualified solely on the strength of who Jesus is and what he has done. Who are the members of the family? Those who are marked by faith, by love, by hope. How did this come about? They understood God's grace. They were qualified by God's grace. And in verse 13 there, they were delivered from where they used to hang out, and they were transferred to the kingdom of his beloved Son, in whom we have redemption, even the forgiveness of our sins. Now, I put it to you, this is something far greater than the idea of, are you a member of such and such a church family that meets in such and such a building? No. That is perfectly possible by means of all kinds of processes, but the work that is being described here and the call that is being issued here is being issued to Christian people. In other words, the Christian family is distinct from every other family in that the work of God's grace is present in the parents who have, by his grace, understood, been qualified, transferred into his kingdom, and been set free. Now, if all of that has actually happened, you can see that surely there ought to be evidence of it somewhere. And of course, that is why Paul and Timothy have been praying that their outward lives, those to whom he writes, the recipients of the letter, they and we, that their outward life would be in keeping with the gospel. It's verse 10 of chapter 1, that you would walk in a manner worthy of the Lord. Now, what this means then is that as members of God's family, we are called to display the reality of that in practical ways in our own little families, so that our little families are outposts of the gospel. Now, you're sensible people. You could read the Bible here and see if there's a logical progression in what I'm saying. The Christian family is supposed to be a good advertisement, in fact, a fantastic advertisement for the gospel in the world, for the Christian faith. In fact, if Christianity is ever going to have an impact on society, it must revolutionize our home life. Now, it is for this reason that Paul consistently, and the other apostles too, move from the spiritual to the physical family, and do so in such a way as to help us avoid the idea that every time you come to stuff about husbands and wives and parents and children, you can, if you are not a husband or a wife or a parent or whatever, then you can just simply skip that and go to the next section. No, it's not in there specifically for parents and children. It is there for all of us. Why? Well, because of what I've just said. Because the issue is the gospel. The gospel is at stake in relationship to the roles that are assigned to us. Now, in tackling this morning, I want you to know up front that I'm not going to spend hardly any time at all talking about the practical implications of what it means to be a submissive wife. I'm going to trust you to put the pieces of the puzzle together for yourselves. You know what you're dealing with. You know where you live. You know how this needs to be applied. I want instead to address this somewhat differently. And that is, first of all, to answer a question that rises in the minds of people. Where in the world did we get this from? How do we have wives? How do we have marriage? How is it that we even have this stuff? You say, well, that's ridiculous. No, it's not. Move about. Listen to contemporary music. Listen to the cries of teenagers. Listen to those who are post-millennial in their perspective. Observe their lifestyles. And you realize that they're beginning from a very different place than many of us want to start. They're beginning, actually, at the very beginning. So you will see, wives submit to your husbands as is fitting in the Lord. Fitting in the Lord. It doesn't say as it fits in with your own agenda, but as it is fitting in the Lord. Because it is the Lord who created this. That the whole reality of what we deal with in the structure of marriage is not invented by culture, it is established by creation. So when someone says, well, where did we get this from? The answer is from God. And when Jesus actually is asked about things in relationship to the disruption of marriage, and you can find this in Matthew 19, he goes immediately back to the doctrine of creation. He doesn't argue from the contemporary world in which he's living. He doesn't argue on the basis of pragmatism. He goes right back to the fact. He says, don't you know how it was in the beginning? Don't you know how God started this thing off? Don't you understand that? Well, of course, the answer is for many of us, no, we don't understand it. Human sexuality is part and parcel of creation. Creation, that's where it comes from. Masculinity and femininity are both physiological and psychological realities. Who says? God says. Oh. Therefore, the instruction is permanent and universal. Now you see, unless we get grounded in this, we can have all the kind of talks that you have in these books with about 20 chapters on what you're supposed to do. They're very helpful, I'm sure. But that is down the line until we understand this. What God has established by creation, no culture will be able to destroy. It will destroy itself first, but it will not destroy the reality of that which God has founded from the creation of the world. We need to understand that, and we need to believe it. The light shines in the darkness, and the darkness has not put it out. Heaven and earth, says Jesus, will pass away, but my word will never pass away. This is the foundation. You say, but I thought it is about wives. Yes, it is. By creation, God has put this in place. That's the first observation. Secondly, but look at us. The Bible not only explains its origin, but it explains why it is that it's so messed up. Why is everything so messed up? And you discover that God's perfect plan was disturbed. Adam's role assigned to him was to lead, not because he was superior, but because it was fitting in the Lord. God constituted the order for his purpose. Eve came after Adam. Eve came out of Adam. Eve came for Adam. Who says? God says. Well, what happened? Well, she listened to the serpent instead of listening to Adam. And Adam listened to Eve instead of listening to God. And the result was disruption in the order and confusion in the roles. Immediately, things were out of kilter. You need only to go on immediately into the fourth chapter and see how the disruptive impact of that extended beyond Adam and Eve to their children. Now, why is this so important? Well, it's so important because we have to recognize that God ordained marriage in part for the lifelong companionship, which is the beauty of marriage. And in the awareness of the fact that the welfare of human society, as we often say in our marriage service, that the welfare of human society can be strong and happy only where the marriage bond is held in honor. Well, how can the marriage bond be held in honor if people don't even understand the origin of the marriage bond itself? This is not an invention along the way. This is not a cage in which people are trapped. This is the divine order of creation. And until we understand that, then our particular roles within it will appear to be a construct that emerges from somebody's bright head or something else. So if it is there by creation, if it is disrupted by sin, it is thirdly restored by grace. Restored by grace. You see, the Bible tells us that it is only in Jesus, that we find freedom from the disruption of relationships brought about by the fall. Only in Jesus is there freedom from that. No self-help book will ultimately fix it. No psychological methodology will be able to change you. We need an explosive power of a new affection. We need somebody to come from the outside of us and live within us and so open our understanding, so qualify us, so make us new, and then so make us obedient. Actually, what this is all about is the fact that Jesus is Lord. Jesus is Lord. You will see that in the little section beginning in verse 18 here in chapter 3, it is the Lordship of Christ that keeps coming. Submit to your husbands as is fitting in the Lord. Children, obey your parents because it pleases the Lord. Make sure you do your work in the fear of the Lord and so on. It is only when we understand that Jesus is Lord of all that we will discover any kind of wholeness, any kind of freedom. Because in Jesus, all that happened in the fall is reversed. That's why when we read in the epistles, Jesus is referred to as the second Adam or the last Adam. Romans 5:19, for us by the one man's disobedience, that is Adam, the many were made sinners, so by the one man's obedience, the many will be made righteous. Jesus obeyed where Adam failed, and Jesus took the divine judgment that Adam and we in him deserve. You say, well, where would there be evidence of this? Well, there are hints of this amazing restorative principle in his miracles. Because people would observe what Jesus was doing and say that there's nobody can do these things. How is it that this happens? He was the king. He was giving an indication of what would ultimately be the case when the lion metaphorically lies down with the lamb, when all things are made new. So you have a hint of it in the miracles, you have the promise of it ultimately in a new heaven and a new earth, and you have it presently, now wait for this, you have it presently in the church. Remember when you go to the marriage ceremony, and this is the great mystery. And we are talking about Christ and the church. Now that ought to make the hair on the back of your neck stand up just a little bit. Are you telling me that my part as a husband or as a wife is directly related to the plan and purpose of God in relationship to his church and its effectiveness in the universe? Yes, because that's what the Bible says. The restorative principle in a sentence from Sinclair. The liberation from decay, the smoothing out of that which sin has rumpled and distorted, is also seen in Christian marriage. So, God planned it, sin spoiled it, grace restores it, and my marriage is to display it. You say, well, did we reach our verse? Yes, I think you can safely say so. Someone says, but we're only now getting to the point, aren't we? We're now going to get to grips with the good stuff. Well, I say to you again, let's be clear about why this matters. It actually is not about whether you're having a really happy time in your marriage. It's about something far bigger. when Paul writes to Titus and he gives him instructions about how he should conduct himself in pastoral ministry, he says that it is vitally important that there is instruction for the young women, that they are trained to love their husbands and their children, to be self-controlled, pure, working at home, kind, and submissive to their own husbands. You know what the next phrase is? So that they may have a really happy time. So that the word of God will not be reviled. In other words, so that you as a Christian wife will not, by your attitude towards your husband, cause some of your friends at the tennis club to disregard the gospel on account of your behavior. In other words, Christian wife, so that you may not cause people to revile his word, but so that you may be a walking advertisement for the reality of the transforming power of the gospel. Now, if we imagine a picture, if we imagine this picture, it is a picture of a husband issuing commands and of a wife obeying orders, then we're going to have to look somewhere other than the New Testament for that picture, because that is not actually the picture. In fact, it is interesting that as you go on in this section, the word that is used in relationship to the wives, the word is submit. In the relationship to slaves and masters, it is the word obey. Well, you say, well, what is that? Isn't that just a synonym? Sue and I had this conversation just yesterday afternoon. She said, well, that means the same thing, doesn't it? I said, honey, no, it doesn't mean the same thing. Submission is a voluntary self-giving. A voluntary self-giving. A voluntary self-giving to a lover. To a lover whose responsibility is defined in the verse that follows. A responsibility of constructive care, a responsibility of putting the other person first. In other words, submission is the response of love to love. It's the response of love to love. The distinction that exists within the roles is a distinction of function, it's not a distinction of value. Susan and I have an equal standing and an equal dignity before God by creation. We have an equal standing before God by redemption. But we have been assigned different roles according to the Maker's design. And therefore, it becomes a matter of great significance. The Christian wife is to be able to say, my relationship to my husband is a reflection of my commitment to the Lord Jesus. There may be more than that, but there dare not be less. Now let me end in this way, and our time is gone. If Christianity is to have an impact on society in the present day, like right now, just think about the fact that you as a single person have friends who are husbands and wives. You are an aunt, you are an uncle to children. What is your role there? Well, it's to be supportive of God's ultimate purpose. It's to take your part there in prayer, in encouraging. You have the children, you take them to the pool. The children say this or they say that. They say, no, honey, listen, this is what it means to be. This is what matters. So the role is an important role. Why is it that so many Christian homes are struggling in this area? Well, partly because we've decided that our preferences take precedent over God's plan. Partly, our poor showing is not on account of a dearth of information. Goodness gracious, there's more ink given to this than probably any other aspect of Christian living in the 21st century. So it can't be an absence of material. No, it has to be a lack of application. Well, then it has to be that I'm guilty of hearing it, but not doing it. Perhaps it has to do with the fact that I listen far more to the voices of a godless culture than I listen to the voice of God.
14: 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How can you display the gospel through your marriage? 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
16: 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And as you're at the website, you can also link up with our Facebook page and post your prayer request there as well. From God's Word, Psalm 118, verses 19 through 24. Open to me the gates of righteousness. I will go through them, and I will praise the Lord. This is the gate of the Lord through which the righteous shall enter. I will praise you, for you have answered me, and have become my salvation. The stone which the builders rejected has become the chief cornerstone. This was the Lord's doing. It is marvelous in our eyes. This is the day the Lord has made. We will rejoice and be glad in it. Father God, we love you. We thank you for this day you've given us, for the life that we have in Jesus. The wonderful salvation that we have as we come to the throne, as we come to Jesus, knowing he paid the price for our sins, as we admit we are sinners in need of a Savior. We thank you, Father, for your Son. We thank you for your wonderful love, that we, Father, would truly count those blessings to see your hand at work, that we, Father, would lift you up as we live this life of faith, to go in the strength that you provide for each day, coming to you often, bringing our concerns to you, bringing grateful hearts, praising you, for you are worthy, taking the time to share with others, to pray for those opportunities, to simply share what Jesus has done in our life and what he can do in each life that is simply yielded to him. We thank you that your Spirit lives within us, that your Spirit is at work. We thank you for this ministry, that you'll continue to touch hearts through the teaching and through the music. We thank you for so many friends who stand with us through their prayers and through their financial giving. That we, Father, would see the many needs around us as we look at our families, our country, our world. That we would turn to you to lift up those situations, those individuals that you bring to our mind, to lift them up to you, Father, to truly have

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1: Thank you for being a part of the ministry this afternoon. I'm Maritza. Coming up next, did you know that your diet could be your best defense against the Alzheimer's disease? 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
3: 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On today's Family Talk program, he will join Dr. Dobson once again to dig into the details, what to eat, what to avoid, and why the decisions you make at midlife could determine whether you end up in the right group or the wrong one. 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
2: Dr. Furman, I find your latest book, Defeating Dementia, What You Can Do to Prevent Alzheimer's and Other Forms of Dementia, to be one of the most interesting books that's come along in a long time. If our listeners are interested at all in general health and especially avoiding the tragedy of dementia of any form, why would we not want to know how to do that? But the point you were making yesterday is this is a disease that you can affect dramatically, and even gave percentages from recent research that proves that. Repeat that for those that didn't hear the program yesterday.
4: Well, there's a lot that we can be doing to defeat, slow, stop Alzheimer's. But the numbers that I like to think about is that if you're in the 55 to 60-year-old range, a third of the people in that age group have that Alzheimer protein in their brain without any symptoms. If you are 65 years old, 10 to 20% of Americans are going to have the symptoms of Alzheimer's.
2: Name it. That's beta?
4: Beta amyloid.
2: Amyloid.
4: Beta amyloid is in your brain. And that's the first stage, is that first 20 years without symptoms. In that first stage, you don't know you have it. You don't know you're getting it. They had to do an autopsy to find out if you had Alzheimer's.
2: People are not willing to participate in that study, right?
4: That's right. But then it got where, like when Mrs. Dale was diagnosed as probable Alzheimer's, they were just tests. You'd do mental testing. But when the beta amyloid, there were two proteins that diagnose Alzheimer's. And you may ought to learn those two. One is beta amyloid and the one is tau protein. The beta amyloid kills the cell. The tau protein is like a starfish out on that carries the message from the cell to the next cell. It gets entwined. It gets tangled up. So that's what happens in that first 20 years in stage one. That is happening, and we don't even know that it's happening. But then you go to stage two, and that's where, like with Mrs. Dell.
2: That is an assumed name?
4: That's an assumed name.
2: That is an assumed name. It was actually your mother-in-law.
4: It's my mother-in-law. And that's what the book takes her progressing through Alzheimer's. But then it intertwines it with what's going on mentally. It talks about what we're talking about right now. Here, Mrs. Dell goes into stage two, and she can carry on life fairly independently. She could travel. She'd go to the store. She sang in the church choir. She had quit singing solos. But she's starting to forget things. I'd go down to visit them, and her husband would say, you know, I'm concerned. I heard her call somebody on the phone the other day, and she had to ask who it was because she'd forgotten who she called until they answered. Then said later, she called and told someone, I'll call you back in a little bit. I forgot why I called you. Things like that. And that's stage two, where all of that's going on. And I got there one weekend. He said, you got to take her driver's license away from her. She went out to a friend's house, drove all the way to Milledgeville, Georgia, and back 2 hours, and she wasn't sure how to get back home. So I talked to her. She was adamant. I can drive. I'm not going to quit driving. I'm going to continue like I'm doing. So I called her doctor, said when she comes in for a checkup next week, write a prescription, no driving. We put it on the refrigerator. And at that moment, she went from stage two to stage three because she quit driving. She became dependent on someone. And if we'd done PET scans, if we'd done studies, brain studies, you'd have seen more of this beta amyloid protein building up in her brain. The hippocampus of the brain is the area that dwells with memory. That is the difference between stage two and stage three.
2: It's a big jump.
4: It's a huge jump. You become dependent. You go from there to where, okay, now you're not taking care of yourself. You have to finally you get a walker and then a wheelchair. And then you become bedridden. Nobody understands bedridden until they see someone that they love being put in bed and you realize, hey, life's over. You know, you're not taking them out to a restaurant anymore. You have to put them in the living room because otherwise they're just going to be in the bedroom all the time. They're living in that bed for the rest of their lives. So that's stage three, and it's just a terrible stage. And that's when you realize, what can I do to help my odds of never getting Alzheimer's?
2: Not a lot you can do to help the person who's in stage three.
4: You can slow it down. They've got studies showing doing the PET scans and the MRIs of the brain. If they do the exercise, if they eat properly, if they lose weight, usually by the time they're at that age, they've already lost the weight and all of that. But the studies show that they go back to midlife and see, were they overweight midlife? Were they obese in midlife? Did they exercise at midlife? What did they eat at midlife? And that shows on through there, that stage two is the big stage when you first start having symptoms. There are a lot of studies done on that, measuring the PET scans to see how much of this beta amyloid is clogging the brain, the hippocampus of the brain, that these are preventable steps that can be made to make that beta amyloid not to form. And the Alzheimer's Association says half of Alzheimer's is preventable. And there was an article in Lancet, a medical journal, that said 87% of everyone with Alzheimer's has at least one preventable factor that they can work on, whether it's the exercise, weight loss, or how they eat. So there are many things we can be doing that will, even in stage two, will slow that down by these studies, these brain studies showing, okay, all of a sudden you realize that I need to exercise or I can't eat that way anymore. I'm going to lose weight. It shows that beta amyloid decrease in the deposit in that hippocampus.
2: You know, there's a spiritual dimension to this too, because we are the temple of
4: right.
2: the Lord. He lives within us. 1 Corinthians 6:19-20 says, do you not know your bodies are temples of the Holy Spirit, who is in you, whom you have received from God. You are not your own. You were bought at a price. Therefore, honor God with your bodies. That's rather dramatic, isn't it? Right to the point.
4: That's great, and that's what it's all about. That's the way we say thank you for what he's given us. Example, when I went to Nepal, earthquake, after had the earthquake over there, the church there looked brand new. And the reason is they had made it earthquake proof, and the pastor told them, this is not your building. This is God's building. You're the caretaker. The same way with this. God's given us a great body. We're the caretakers of it. And we need to do everything we can to thank him for what he's given us.
2: What do people say to you when you talk like this? Do you have any idea what percentage of them say, I get it, I will do it?
4: There are two types of people. One, they would desire it, like I said earlier, they'll desire it, but they won't make the commitment because of the desire doesn't require action. But if they commit to it, I encourage them to make that a goal in their life. And if they need to write down every meal you're going to eat, breakfast, lunch, dinner, write it down, just the basics of it, and set that as your goal. It gets where something that used to be favorite will get where once you read and study what it's doing.
2: I never quite got to that stage.
4: Well, I blame it on IQ, but that we won't go with that. But there are some people that will read something like this and realize, hey, I'm at that fork in the road. I better change my life right now. And that's what I'm wanting this book to become, something other than your heart attack to make you change. And there are things that you can do, paper after paper, showing about things you can do to decrease your chances of that beta amyloid piling up in your brain.
2: You put the primary emphasis on saturated fat. There are other things, obviously, that you can do, and nutrition is a complicated subject. But you listed 10 things you must not eat. And one of your books started with number 1, 2, and 3.
4: Yes.
2: You want to kind of summarize that for folks?
4: Yes.
2: Now, what we're really doing is that we've done two programs where we've talked about nutrition as being one of the ways that you can help to reduce the danger of Alzheimer's or other forms of dementia. Let's focus primarily then on food and tell me what that really means.
4: All right. That's very good, because like Mrs. Dale, she wouldn't have known what saturated fat even meant to her in her days. But let me give you a number to remember on the significance of what we're getting ready to discuss about where does that saturated fat lead you. There's a study that showed that the group, you want to be in the right group, the group that ate the least amount of saturated fat, which is your red meat, this what we're getting ready to go over, versus the 10% that ate the least amount, the ones that ate the most had and this is what I like, they didn't say double your chances or whatever, they said 2.2 times more likely to get Alzheimer's. Now just remember that it's not twice as likely, it's 2.2 times. That's how exact they were on measuring this saturated fat that we're getting ready to mention. In the bad picture, I'm going to give you a little good picture in a minute where this is leading us. But I want to talk about the good fat, the fish. You should eat, most reports say, eat 3 to 5 fish a week if you can, which would help defeating Alzheimer's. But the study that stands out in my mind was a study that showed, compared someone who ate one helping of fish a week versus a group that did not eat fish. And the ones that ate the one fish a week had a 60% less likelihood of developing Alzheimer's.
2: That's phenomenal.
4: There's two pictures that I hope you walk away with. That saturated fat picture, the 2.2 picture a steak. On top of that steak is an egg with an egg yolk humped up. On top of that, they put a piece of cheese, and it breaks the yolk, and the yolk runs down over the steak. You got that picture. Up in the right-hand corner is a glass of milk, which stands for cream. That's ice cream, cream-based soup, any kind of cream. That's 4% butterfat in that milk. That's equivalent to 5 strips of bacon if you're looking at the fat.
2: Dr. Furman, after I had my heart attack all those years ago, 28 years ago, I thought that I had to eliminate all fat. And that's what I was told at the hospital because they didn't know then.
4: Right.
2: And they said, get all fat out of your diet. And I tried to do it, and I was eating about anywhere from 2 grams to 5 or 6 grams per day. Mm-hmm. And yeah, that's hard to do.
4: Yeah.
2: I would go to the grocery store and I'd spend 2 hours reading labels, and I would walk up and down, you know, trying to cut all that fat out. My cardiologist sent me to a lipid expert, a physician, Dr. Eckel, Robert Eckel is his name. Mm-hmm. And I described to him what my diet was. He said, well, I'm going to make some changes. I'm going to put a lot of fat back into your life. And I'm going to put 80 grams of fat into your diet, but it is not going to be saturated fat. I want you to eliminate every bit of that.
4: Right.
2: That's great. And then we'll put polyunsaturated and monounsaturated fat in. And that freed me to eat a lot of things that I had not been eating.
4: Yeah, and most people will put all fats together, but there are bad fats, and there are good fats. The other bad was the butter and anything fried. Most things are fried in animal fat, so just get grilled, not fried. But anyway, that's the bad picture. But what you were just saying, what your doctor put you on, was the good fats. You don't eliminate the bad fats and then substitute sugar. You eliminate the bad fats and then substitute the good fats. Eliminate the steak. Start eating the fish. Just a quick little picture of the good fats. Think of a fish. Salmon is the best. But think of fish. You look in the fish eye, his right eye. That's not an eyeball in there. It's a nut. Okay, the nut. Nuts have the good fats in it. You look in the other eye. That's not an eyeball either. You look at that. It's an olive. So you use olive oil for your cooking. You open the mouth, and there's avocado sitting there. Okay, but anyway, won't get into that detail, but that's the good fats versus the bad fats. You want to eliminate. For Alzheimer's, don't eat any of that bad picture. Just go with the good picture.
2: And research shows that that makes a difference.
4: It sure does. Just those two examples that we did about saturated fat 2.2 and then 60% less just with the fish. But the same way with the cholesterol. The higher the LDL cholesterol in your blood.
2: That's the bad stuff.
4: That's the bad. That's the lethal cholesterol. The higher that is when you get your cholesterol numbers back, the higher that LDL, that lethal LDL cholesterol is. They've done the studies that show there's more of the beta amyloid protein in your hippocampus, in your brain.
2: Yeah, there's controversy over this. It's frustrating to me to hear
4: a lot of
2: physicians saying, well, that was yesterday. We don't believe that anymore. And they're actually recommending that people eat more saturated fat. Where are they getting that?
4: A friend of mine argued that butter was the best thing he could eat. But what you have to do is, I like the reality. Okay, if the saturated fat you eat, medically speaking, anatomically speaking, increases the LDL level of the cholesterol in your blood. Saturated fat, the more LDL cholesterol. It's fact. Another fact is the more LDL cholesterol, the worse your arteries are going to be. More heart attacks and more strokes. That's medically proven. What I point is look at the one medicine, the biggest sale medicine in the U.S. It's a cholesterol-lowering drug that lowers your LDL. So from a medical standpoint, why in the world would that be the number one selling drug?
2: I mean, if it didn't do anything.
4: If it is not doing anything. The FDA is going to, if it's not doing it, they're going to change things. But so I'd have to go by the FDA and the medical literature showing that, yes, the higher your LDL and the lower your HDL, the more of the beta amyloid in your brain. And they've got a study on that. So any discussion, any argument, whatever, let's go to that study that they show that the higher your LDL cholesterol is in your blood, the more beta amyloid you have in your brain, but your test on your test scores are lower.
2: You know, my cardiologist and I had a conversation about this the other day, and he said, we really do not lose very many people to heart attacks today. You know, it used to be just very common, and mm-hmm. I told you about my family, and what they ate is disgusting to me. My right. grandmother used to fry bacon first and then put the bacon grease in the gravy and in the biscuits. Mm-hmm. Bacon grease, mind you. Yeah. And all of them died. They died early from coronary artery disease. Yeah. So there must be something to it. We made changes, and those medications now have also had an effect, and fewer people are dying of heart attacks. Is that, can you validate that?
4: Okay, what I'll validate is there's still over half of Americans will die from a heart attack or a stroke from the disease of their arteries.
2: Eventually.
4: But the one point you said just a minute ago, they died earlier. Yeah. Back then,
2: yeah.
4: when they were eating like that. Now we're living a little longer, but that's still the highest death rate, even over cancer or whatever.
2: There's a lot of work to be done yet.
4: It's still the same work that we got to work on, but if we're talking about Alzheimer's, remember that those cholesterol numbers directly affect the amount of beta amyloid that's in the brain.
2: Well, we're almost out of time. I want to kind of summarize what we've talked about. The name of the book is Defeating Dementia, What You Can Do to Prevent Alzheimer's and Other Forms of Dementia by Dr. Richard Furman, who is a cardiologist, a physician, a surgeon. And this book is a must read because most people know, I don't know they live by it, but they know that saturated fat is dangerous for the heart and so on. And they know that heart attacks are still related to nutrition. They don't know, for the most part, that nutrition is related to Alzheimer's. This is new territory. And the exciting thing is that you can dramatically lower the incidence or the danger from mm-hmm. Alzheimer's by avoiding the things that help to cause it.
4: Exactly. Yeah. These are just studies that show what you can do to get in the right group of people that has less Alzheimer's than the group that has more. So we want to get in the right group. Reading and by doing.
2: Before we go, we really ought to talk about how people can get this book, because I want to make sure it's available. And of course, you can get it from Amazon and many other places. So this is not something you studied in medical school.
4: Oh, no.
2: This is something that's come along recently.
4: Yeah. All of this is going to be known, I think, by everybody several years down the road. But I think this is just the
2: a lot of people the wake
4: up,
2: too late.
4: Sort of the wake up call. In closing, I just want to remind you that it's never too late to start on the road to better health and defeating dementia.
2: You've done a great service to many, many people by what you've written here. I hope this book winds up number one on the bestseller list. It ought to be there because it can change lives. And I appreciate you, Dr. Furman. Appreciate your friendship. And you've been here to Family Talk three or four times, maybe four or five now. And as long as you're writing, there's a place for you at that chair.
4: Well, thanks for having me. Thank you.
3: 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What you put on your plate today is quietly shaping the health of your brain tomorrow. As one noted speaker put it, when we're born, we look like our parents. 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It's called Defeating Dementia. 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That number is 877-732-6825. Well, I'm Roger Marsh, and from all of us here at Family Talk and the Dr. James Dobson Family Institute, thanks so much for listening today. 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

in my heart. It's the Lord's Prayer and Matt Maher on listener-supported Way Truth Life Radio. I'm Jason. I'm so thankful we get to spend a little time together today. How about this as a beautiful verse to kick off our time together? Psalm 147, verse 11. It says, "The Lord delights in those who fear Him, who put their hope in His unfailing love." God's love, it's unfailing. That's good news.

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Crowder with Come As You Are on Way Truth Life Radio. My name is Jason, and hey, we're giving away not one, not two, actually four pairs of tickets to go see the Sidewalk Prophets. It's going to be an acoustic evening with the Sidewalk Prophets. Two pairs of tickets for a show in Punxsutawney on Thursday, May 21st, and two pairs of tickets to see them in Bowlesburg Saturday, May 23rd. So you've got two options to see them, and getting entered is so easy. Head to the Way Truth Life Radio Facebook page and comment the location that you'd like to go see them. That's as easy as it is. You do that, you'll be immediately entered for a chance to go see the Sidewalk Prophets in concert at one of those two events, either on May 21st or May 23rd. Should be good either place you go. If you want details or about that, or you just want to get entered in the contest, again, it's on the Way Truth Life Radio Facebook page. 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

Life gets busy, days stack up, and God's word can end up like the spinach in the fridge. Still good, just forgotten. But the Bible is how we stay fed spiritually. It steadies the heart, clears the noise, and points us back to what matters. So take a minute and grab a bite, a verse, a chapter, something solid. 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

0: Well, today is Truthful Tuesday here on Way Truth Life Radio. It's a day for sharing evidence, giving a reason for what we believe, standing in defense of. That is apologetics. It is the careful, thoughtful defense of the Christian faith. It's not just what we believe, but why it holds up to scrutiny. I find myself coming back to something that is maybe a little different than apologetics, because I don't want to be good at apologetics, but bad at apologizing. And I don't mean about going and sharing it. I mean like getting into arguments, understanding the evidence, being able to explain the faith clearly, but still lose the tone that makes a message worth hearing. Like, I want to speak in a way that wins not just the point, but the heart. To have a sharp defense of truth, but not be careless with grace. Right in content, but wrong in delivery. And see, I think that's a dangerous trade to make without noticing. And because you might have the best answers, you might have the best reasons, but apologetics is meant to shine a light on truth. And that means it's handled with humility. When it's not, it's like this big shadow that is cast over top of the message that it is trying to defend. And so the goal has never been to try and prove something to people. It's simply to bear witness to something that is true.
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I don't know if you realize this, but rest is actually a weapon given to us by God, and the enemy hates it because he wants you stressed, distressed, occupied, having your mind on anything but God. Rest brings us back to him.

The Way and John Reddick on Way Truth Life Radio. I'm Jason, and hey, we're sending you to see Sidewalk Prophets. 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Two winners for May 21st in Punxsie, two winners for May 23rd. That's in Bowlesburg. All you have to do, head to the Way Truth Life Radio Facebook page, comment the location you want to go see them, then we're going to be picking two winners tomorrow. 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Four total winners, eight people in total going to be going to see Sidewalk Prophets. 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

0: Maybe you're one of the people you've wondered why Jesus taught us to pray, "Lead us not into temptation." My name is Jason, and Scripture says that God tempts no one, but maybe the full context of the prayer matters. "Lead us not into temptation, but deliver us from evil." And this is like one complete request, like, "Father, protect me, rescue me, help to keep me from falling." And maybe that's comforting today, because Jesus himself taught you it's okay to ask God for help when you feel weak. In fact, he doesn't just say, maybe you can do it. He says, hey, do this.
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0: Well, a nice day today across Pennsylvania. The real warm-up coming this weekend. Here's what we're seeing next couple of days, though. Low 50s tonight, clouds, rain, highs about 60 tomorrow, and then low 50s, the high temperature for Thursday before we begin to warm up Friday and especially Saturday and into Sunday.

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Others hold quiet conversations no one else will ever hear. 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
1: Oh, I've been desperate, cried those loud prayers.

Jordan St. Cyr, that's Rescue. I'm Jason. You know, if you just started reading the Bible, that's okay. I'm going to give you a spoiler alert, though. Okay, don't, if you haven't finished reading it, don't listen. Spoiler alert. Yeah, the hero comes back to life. This is Phil Wickham, homesick for heaven.

Crowder with Zach Williams. It's still, my name is Jason. You know, everything is going up in price. We're seeing it, except for salvation. 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

Finally home and mercy me. I'm Jason, and hey, we have Sidewalk Prophets coming in just a couple of days. We'd love to send you to go see them. We're giving away a couple chances to win. You can get entered on the Way Truth Life Radio Facebook page to either go see them Thursday, May 21st in Punxsutawney, or Saturday, May 23rd in Bowlesburg. 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You've got pretty good chances. 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

God of all my days and casting crowns, my name is Jason, and today's Truthful Tuesday. It's a day of sharing evidence, giving a reason for what we believe, and sometimes the evidence isn't an argument. Sometimes the evidence is simply in creation itself. You know, this is interesting. Every year, countless birds are killed when they fly into glass windows. And to you and I, those glass windows look invisible, or sometimes it reflects the sky so clearly that it looks like it's open air. But then we learn from the spider. How? Well, orb-weaving spiders produce silk that actually reflects ultraviolet light. Now, humans cannot see this, but birds are repulsed by it, so they go away from it. Insects are actually attracted to it, which is how the spiders catch their prey. But this hidden feature in the ultraviolet is actually what

0: And I love this as a reminder that wisdom isn't always something we create. Sometimes it's just something we discover.
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2: Dr. Tony Evans asks, which takes more faith? Believing that there's a plan at work behind the scenes of life, or that everything is just the result of random causes and effects? He'll give us an example to consider as we spend 2 minutes with Tony.
3: God is the God of intersections. He connects things that don't look connectable. When the timing is hit just right and everything is looking wrong, God has a way of connecting. Moses' mother put him in a little basket because it was a dangerous time for the Jews, and she sent him down the Nile River, and as luck would have it, Pharaoh's daughter just happened to be bathing at just the time when this little basket with this little beautiful God-ordained baby is coming down the Nile River, and she looks at the baby, grabs the baby, falls in love with the baby, adopts the baby, raises the baby in Pharaoh's household. Boy, wasn't Moses lucky? Wasn't Moses lucky that his mama put him in the basket at just the right time? Wasn't Moses lucky that the Pharaoh's daughter was the one bathing and not one of the slaves in Pharaoh's house? Wasn't Moses lucky that she happened to be bathing at the exact time that his little basket was floating down the river? I'm telling you, Moses was a lucky fellow. Moses was a child of providence, because God connects things at the proper time.
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Likes, logins, bank balances, they all grab our attention. But none of them hold us when life gets heavy. That's second-tier living. The good stuff comes first. Laughter that fills a room. A hug that lingers. The presence of God who calls you his own. What you stockpile won't last. What you share will. That's why we value you. Way Truth Life Radio. 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

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You know, until God opens another door, trust Him while you wait in the hallway. God knows where you are. He knows what's best.

0: They're going to wipe us out. That was the fear hanging over the entire story of the Book of Esther. My name is Jason, and there was an evil man named Haman, and Haman had power, he had influence, he actually had the king's approval, and for a moment, it honestly looked like darkness was winning. And what's wild about the Book of Esther is that God's name is never even mentioned in the whole book. No booming voice from heaven, no parting seas, just what appears to be silence, which is probably why this story feels so real. Because maybe you've had moments where you look around our world, maybe even your life, and you think, God, where are you in all of this? But behind the silence, we see a God who is still moving. A king just happens to lose sleep one night. He remembers something that had been forgotten. One conversation changed everything, and suddenly you realize God had been restraining evil the entire time, even when nobody could see it. And that's the thing about God. Just because he seems quiet doesn't mean he's gone. Just because evil seems to be screaming the loudest does not mean evil is winning. So if your heart is heavy watching this world, do not confuse God's silence with God's absence.
1: Let he who has ears to hear use them. This is Max Lucado. 8 times in the Gospels and 8 times in the book of Revelation, we are reminded that it's not enough just to have ears, it's necessary to use them. Jesus spent regular time with God, praying and listening. Luke 5:16 tells us, Jesus often withdrew to lonely places and prayed. If Jesus, the Son of God, the sinless Savior of humankind, thought it worthwhile to clear his calendar to pray, wouldn't we be wise to do the same? Jesus also spent regular time in God's Word. 3 times in the wilderness temptation, he used the Word of God to repel the attack of Satan. If we are to be just like Jesus, then we need to imitate his habits of prayer and Bible reading. This is Max Lucado.
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0: Radio for Christ-centered living.

Unashamed, Matthew West. I'm Jason, and hey, I want to send you to see the Sidewalk Prophets in concert. They've got an acoustic evening coming up. Actually, not one. They've got two of them coming up. You can have your chance to win. We're giving the tickets away over on the Way Truth Life Radio Facebook page. There's a concert Thursday, May 21st in Punxsie. There's a concert Saturday, May 23rd in Bowlesburg. We're giving away two pairs per location. All you have to do, head to the Way Truth Life Radio Facebook page and comment which location you want to go see the Sidewalk Prophets in, and then you'll be entered for a chance to win. We'd love to send you. 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Right now, it's Rhett Walker, Believer.

0: He thought he had finally been chosen for the moment he had trained his entire life for. My name is Jason, and he was raised devoutly Muslim. His name, Kareem, he dedicated himself to studying the Quran, convinced that martyrdom would be the highest honor he could achieve. Well, during the conflict in Iraq, he believed his opportunity had arrived, but the mission was canceled. And instead of relief, he felt like devastation, like he had been rejected by God himself. Well, that disappointment pushed him deeper, first into religious debate, then into studying Christianity to argue against it. But over the time, the arguments he relied on began to feel inconsistent. Eventually, even atheism, as he explored that, felt like a dead end. Exhausted, he prayed a simple request that if God was real, he would reveal himself. That very night, he says he had a dream. He was running down a long road being pursued until a man he did not recognize stepped in and rescued him. And in the dream, he realized who it was. It was Jesus. The same dream came again and again, three nights in a row. Kareem says something changed in him, not through pressure, but through an encounter that he could not shake. And over time, that led to faith and baptism and a belief that God hadn't rejected him at all, but had been pursuing him all along.
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Kindness feels scarce these days. Grace seems harder to find. Mercy isn't handed out as easily as it should be. But with God, there's no shortage of any of it. His love, forgiveness, and compassion are always overflowing. And He's invited us to share that abundance too. When you offer kindness, when you show grace, when you choose mercy, you're turning things around. It's how we bring hope and healing, one small act at a time. Way Truth Life Radio.

0: that's a great way to wrap up our time of music together for this afternoon. Oh, so good. Friend, I'm thankful that you stopped by. Really looking forward to heading out to Odyssey in a moment. First, let's take a quick look at your forecast. We are slowly going to see a warm-up, but it's going to have to wait just a couple of days. Here's what we're seeing. Tonight, lows to the low 50s. Tomorrow, highs about 60, clouds and rain. And then Thursday, clouds and highs just in the low 50s. And then the warm-up on Friday with the upper 60s, heading into the upper 70s for Saturday.
1: 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Welcome to Adventures in Odyssey.
2: Oh, hi there. I'm John Avery Whittaker, but you can call me Whit. We were just getting ready for a time of wonder, excitement, and discovery. You care to join us? You never know what'll happen next when you have an adventure in Odyssey.
3: Eugene, do you have a girlfriend?
4: Do you really believe that?
3: I'd rather not discuss it.
4: You are gonna laugh about this later.
5: I will laugh all the way down a short pier.
6: Eugene, your eye is twitching.

0: I will fight to master these emotions and rid myself of these delusions. Katrina Shanks and I will simply have to remain friends, if friendship is possible. Yes, I see now how ridiculous I've been, and I'm particularly grateful that I never told Katrina the depths of my feelings. I would die of embarrassment. As such, it is merely another chapter closed.
1: Where? Oh, Eugene. Have you seen Whit?
0: Well, he's gone for the afternoon to run errands, I believe.
1: Oh, okay. Never mind. Why are you doing computer work in the kitchen?
0: You and Katrina are still using Whit's office for your lengthy consultation, I thought.
1: It hasn't been that lengthy.
0: 2 hours and 37 minutes, not 10, but no one's counting.
1: Oh. Eugene, look. Rather than sit down here tapping away on your little laptop computer, why don't you come upstairs and talk to her? I'm sure she wants to let you in on what's going on.
0: Miss Kendall, your intentions are noble, but I wouldn't want to encroach in what I can only assume to be a momentous decision for her. She has become a Christian, I assume?
1: Uh-huh.
0: It was inevitable. Nonetheless, I'm sure Katrina will talk to me when she's ready to talk to me. As it is, I have work to attend to.
1: Oh, come on, Eugene. Don't be like that. Hmm? Whether you'll admit it or not, you're like her boyfriend, and you should come up and...
0: Please, Ms. Kendall, do not trivialize the situation with words like boyfriend. Katrina and I are simply friends. Any impression I may have given to the contrary was simply a contrary impression.
1: Do you really believe that?
0: Well, yes.
1: Then you are in bigger trouble than I thought.
0: Perhaps. Now, much as I would love to stay and chat, I must beg your leave. I'm on a mission to help Mr. Walton.
1: You're gonna help Bernard?
0: Upon my recommendation, he has purchased a user-friendly computer in which to keep his customer accounts. He has been having some difficulty mastering the machine, so I am going to help him.
1: Bernard on a computer. Can't imagine it. Eugene, I still wish you'd come upstairs.
0: I'm sure Katrina and I will speak at the proper time. I will depart by the rear exit. Farewell.
1: Tell Bernard I said hello.
0: I certainly will.
2: Hello! Hello! Is there anybody at this place of business?
1: Oh, what now? Hi, can I help you?
2: Oh, Fräulein, just seeing you is a help to me. You are a sore in my eyesight. I am Friedrich Holstein, owner of Holstein's Books.
1: Oh, yeah, just around the corner.
2: That is just exactly the one. And I am looking for a shop assistant for my business. And your Mr. Whittaker came to my shop and said that I must meet Katharina Shanks. Are you Katharina Shanks?
1: No, I'm Connie Kendall. Nice to meet you.
2: Oh, right, the pleasure is all mine. Kendall, that is a German name, is it not?
1: No, I don't think so.
2: Well, it should be. You are too beautiful to be anything other than German. Is Katharina Shanks here?
1: She's upstairs.
2: Then, by all means, we must go up and meet her.
1: Well, I've already met her.
2: Oh, very good joke. Indeed, yes, you have, and so shall I. I believe that she will be as valuable to my bookstore as two peas in a pot.
1: Huh?
2: Mr. Whittaker says that she is marvelous. He said, it's on the tip of my nose, what is it? She said she is as neat as a pin. And her employment will arrive right in the nick of the clock.
1: Her employment?
2: Yeah, I have been in over my head. But with her to lend a hand, I will be off on my right foot in no time. I will laugh all the way down a short pier.
1: So let me get this straight. Whit sent you over to meet Katrina so you can hire her?
2: Yeah, for a job.
1: A job?
2: Only the one. Yes, yes. Can we go, please?
1: Sure.
3: C.S. Lewis, John Bunyan, Jeremy Taylor, Pascal. I don't believe I'd enjoy any of these.
1: Katrina?
3: Oh, Connie. I found some books to help me with my... Oh, hello.
1: This is Frederick Holstein, Katrina. He runs a bookstore around the corner. Whit sent him over.
3: Nice to meet you.
2: Not as nice as it is for me to meet you.
1: Katrina, Whit asked Mr. Holstein to come over to talk to you about a job at his store.
3: What?
2: Mr. Whittaker and I are all sorts together.

0: huh?
1: Friends, of course, friends. And he said that we must talk about you becoming my new shop assistant.
0: Mr. Whitaker did that? I'm speechless. He shouldn't have.
1: Oh, does this mean you are happy?
0: Oh, yes.
1: Oh, good. Then we should go back to my shop and chew the flab for a while.
0: Right.
2: See you later, Katrina.
0: Oh, thank you, Connie, for everything. Oh, and give Mr. Whitaker a big kiss for me.
2: Okay.
1: Oh, and give him a big kiss for me as well. Oh, never mind. I will do it myself. Good day, Fräulein.
2: Good day.
1: Now then, Miss Shanks. Is that a German name?
0: Yes, I believe it is.
1: Ah, oh, well then. We are a match made in Hamburg, and I don't mean the hat.
2: I can't wait until Eugene finds out about this.

0: Hell, I don't know what's wrong with this thing. I mean, I've been doing exactly what you said to do, Eugene. I've reread the manual a dozen times. But short of turning it on, I can't get it to work. It's as uncooperative as my Uncle Jed's mule and more temperamental than my sister-in-law. Eugene, are you listening to me?
1: I'm sorry, Mr. Walton. What were you saying?
0: You know, you've been clacking on this keyboard for 15 minutes. What are you doing?
1: Well, first I wanted to check your AutoExec bat because your computer wasn't booting up correctly. And then I realized that we had configured your system to the wrong parameters considering your memory size, followed by your printer being designated to the wrong port.
0: Oh, no, I knew that. But normally you explain in painful detail what you're doing, and today you're just not talking. What's on your mind?
1: On my mind? Nothing.
0: You're preoccupied.
1: Only by my desire to correct your computer's malfunctions.
0: Uh-huh.
1: Will you explain to me what sort of lubricant you've been putting on your keyboard?
0: Lubricant?
1: Yes, your keys seem rather greasy.
0: Oh, I dropped some mayonnaise from my sandwich on the... I thought I cleaned that up.
1: What? You eat while you're working on your computer? Don't you realize the damage you could do with a careless crumb or a spilt drink?
0: It's a computer, not the Ming vase collection. What good is the thing if it's not a sturdy working machine? I mean, you said when we bought it that it was a wonderful tool.
1: A tool, yes, but not a sledgehammer or a TV tray.
0: Yeah.
1: You have to treat a computer with care and kindness. Mm-hmm. They're delicate creatures who must be maintained with respect.
0: Mm-hmm. Like I said, my Uncle Jed's mule and my sister-in-law. You have to coddle and cajole them both if you want anything done.
1: Yes, agreed. I suppose there's something to be said for treating one's computer as one might treat a
0: mule?
1: No.
0: A woman?
1: Perhaps.
0: Now, exactly what would you know about that, Eugene?
1: Recent events considered, not much, apparently.
0: Recent events? What recent events?
1: I'd rather not discuss it.
0: Don't tell me that you... No, that's not possible. Eugene, do you have a girlfriend?
1: No, sir. Not now and possibly not ever, if I might be so bold as to speculate.
0: If you keep going around comparing women to computers, I wouldn't be surprised.
1: I'm inclined to believe that such relationships are overrated at best and not for everyone at worst.
0: Uh-huh.
1: I myself am most content to remain singularly unattached. Getting involved with another person can prove to be a great non-event, leading to misunderstanding and unfulfilled expectations. Imagine how disastrous it would have been if I'd pursued my feelings, or, I shudder to think, articulated my feelings to her.
0: Her? Who her?
1: Imagine the regret I would be feeling right at this moment if she had any idea, only to toss me and my feelings aside like a stuffingless rag doll.
0: Eugene.
1: Why would I want to put myself in such a vulnerable position? Why would anyone want to risk such deep, heartfelt exposure? Not me. There's no point. Nay, I say, nay.
0: Eugene!
1: Yes?
0: What are you talking about?
1: Treating computers with care and kindness.
0: Oh, really? Then what did you just do to mine?
1: Oh, I seem to have gotten carried away.
0: Mm-hmm.
1: I'm sorry. I think it would be best if I worked on your computer when I have more time.
0: You don't have time now?
1: I have to go to college.
0: What about my accounts? I have to send out this month's bills.
1: Well, I have my laptop computer here in my carry bag. You can use it until I have yours repaired. Simply return it to Wits End when you've finished with it.
0: Oh, no. Not another machine to learn.
1: It's virtually the same as yours. The keyboard and screen are smaller. That's all, see?
0: Yeah, how cute.
1: And I have an invoice template identical to what you wanted to use. You remember what a template is, I assume?
0: Yes, if it's like mine, I'll be okay.
1: It's under the template subdirectory. You know what a subdirectory is, don't you?
0: Yes, I know what a subdirectory is.
1: And you know how to get to the subdirectory?
0: Yes, I'm not completely brainless, you know.
1: Excellent. Then you're all set. I'll see you anon.
0: A what?
1: Farewell.
0: Yeah, right. Yeah. He thinks I don't know anything about computers. Eugene, how do you turn this thing on?
2: Hi, Connie. Is Eugene here?
3: No, I think he's at the college. So what happened with Mr. Holstein?
2: He's a charming man. A little unsure of his popular expressions, but charming.
3: Yeah. And?
2: And he gave me the job. I can start right away.
3: That's great!
2: Oh, is Whit back yet? I want to thank him.
3: Oh, I don't think he's coming back today, but I'll let him know you stopped by.
2: Oh, thanks. Wish me luck.
3: Katrina.
2: Yes?
3: Luck has nothing to do with it. God bless you.
2: Oh, right. Thanks.
3: Bye.
2: Excuse me.
0: Pardon me.
3: Oh, hi, Bernard.
0: Hi, Connie. Is Whit here? I have an emergency.
3: No, Whit's out for the rest of the day. What's wrong?
0: What's wrong? This is what's wrong. That's what's wrong. Eugene lent me his laptop computer, and it's of the devil.
3: What?
0: I finally figured out how to turn it on, but all it keeps telling me is that I can't turn it on because of a disk system error. I can't get in touch with Eugene at the college, and, well, I thought maybe Whit could help. Well, if Whit's not here, then I...
3: Well, I can try to fix it.
0: You know how to work computers?
3: Well, I have picked up a few things hanging around Whit and Eugene.
0: Why, you know, I'd appreciate anything you can do. I mean, I'm telling you, Connie, I could have handwritten my accounts in crayon by now. See? That's what it does.
3: Let's see. It says, non-system disk or disk error. Replace and strike any key when ready.
0: Yeah, but replace what? Strike what? I was ready to strike the computer and replace it with an abacus.
3: Okay, you must have a... Oh, there it is. You left a disk thingy in the A drive.
0: I did no such thing.
3: Oh, it's marked Katrina, etc.
0: Well, you see, I don't even know a Katrina, etc.
3: I do. Why would Eugene have a disk marked Katrina? Boy, I'd love to see what's on this disk.
0: Yeah, well, what happens next?
3: What? Oh, yeah. Okay, now we hit any key, and the computer should do what it's supposed to do.
0: Thanks, Connie. Now, look, would it be all right if I worked here for a while? I don't want to have to drive all the way home just to turn around and bring the computer back here later.
3: Oh, no problem. You can use Whit's office.
0: Ah, I was hoping you'd say that. What should we do with this disk?
3: Oh, I'll hold on to it.
0: Oh, all right.
3: Wait, no, I can't.
0: Oh.
3: I want to, but I can't.
0: Well, then I'll just...
3: I shouldn't.
0: Yeah, well...
3: But I'd really like to see... Well, no. You take it.
0: Okay,
3: it would be wrong to peek.
0: Right.
3: But I'd love to.
0: Connie!
3: Well, okay, just keep it with Eugene's computer.
0: Okay.
3: Okay.
0: Now, you want to let go of it?
3: Oh, yeah. Sure. Sorry.
0: Eugene, Connie, they're getting stranger all the time. Must be something in the water. There. Yeah, it's not bad. I don't know why people complain about computers so much. I mean, it's a breeze.
4: Mr. Whitaker?
0: Oh,
2: hi. Sorry.
0: Yeah, hi. Whit's not here. I'm Bernard Walton. Just borrowing his office.
2: Well, I saw the light under the door, and I thought Mr. Whitaker was here.
0: No. Connie's around someplace, though.
2: Well, that's okay. I'll just talk to her later. I'm Katrina Shanks, by the way.
0: Oh, hi. Bernard Walton.
2: Hi.
0: Or did I say that already?
2: It's a pleasure to meet you.
0: Yeah. Wait a minute. Did you say your name was Katrina?
2: Yes.
0: Oh. Well, then maybe you know something about this disk. I mean, it has your name on it.
2: Oh, that's curious. Did someone leave it for me?
0: I don't know. Wait a minute.
2: Yeah?
0: He owes me $35.95.
2: Oh. Well, I'll take it with me and see what's on it.
0: Yeah, suits me.
2: Nice to meet you.
0: Yes, nice to meet you, too. No, he still owes me from last month. Better make that $79.96.

Papers graded, assignments read. Wonder if I should call Katrina. No, I shouldn't. I must give her room to contemplate her newfound decision. I can't crowd her. Besides, we're only friends. It's ridiculous that I should be thinking about her every moment of every waking hour. We're only friends. But as friends, it wouldn't be inappropriate for me to say hello, see how her day has been, and... No, I mustn't. I need to fill my mind with something else. My journal. I can write my thoughts out in my journal. Where's my laptop computer? Here, little laptop. Here, boy. That's right, Mr. Walton has it. Mr. Walton has my laptop computer. With my journal. On the disk with all my... Oh, no!

0: left a little while ago. Oh, and he said to be sure to thank you for letting him use your laptop. Oh,
1: my pleasure. Where is it? Where is it?
0: What's wrong, Eugene? Why are you so upset?
1: I was at the college, and it suddenly occurred to me that I lent Mr. Walton the computer, and it's not here.
0: The computer's right in front of you.
1: Not the computer, the disk.
0: Disk?
1: Yes, it was a disk containing some very incriminating documents.
0: What, you mean like national secrets?
1: Not exactly. I mean, well, you know...
0: Eugene.
1: The disk contained some very personal writings of mine. A journal, some poetry, some undelivered love letters.
0: What'd you say?
1: Undelivered letters.
0: Oh, that was the disc with Katrina Etc. marked on it.
1: Precisely. You didn't look at it, did you?
0: No! Would I snoop around in something that wasn't mine?
1: In a heartbeat.
0: Well, don't worry, Eugene, because I didn't this time. Anyway, Bernard was supposed to put it right here next to the computer. Nobody looked at it.
1: But where is it?
0: I don't know. Maybe Bernard knows. Let's call him. Yeah, thanks, Bernard. Don't worry. I'm sure everything will be all right. Okay, see ya. Bye.
1: What did he say? What does that mean? Don't worry.
0: I think you better sit down, Eugene.
1: Miss Kendall, where is my disc?
0: You are gonna laugh about this later. I just know you will.
1: You mean that I'll be in tears now?
0: Maybe. There was a little bit of confusion about the disc. Bernard was preoccupied with his account, so he didn't realize what was happening.
1: He accidentally erased my disc?
0: Oh, no, nothing like that. It was a mix-up, and she took it.
1: She? What she? My chest constricts to ask.
0: Well, she thought it might be for her.
1: Which she, Miss Kendall? And why would she think it was for her?
0: Because her name was on it!
1: Oh. That she.
0: Eugene, your eye is twitching.
1: Is it?
0: Well, Katrina saw her name on the disc, so she took it home with her.
1: She took my disc. The disc with my journals and poems and undelivered letters to the last person I ever wanted to see them.
0: Yeah. I'm sorry, Eugene.
1: Oh, it's quite all right. If you'll excuse me, I should go to Katrina's dorm room and explain.
0: Yeah, I guess you should.
1: Thank you for your assistance. I will see you tomorrow?
0: Tomorrow.
1: Good night.
0: Oh, you took that better than I thought.

0: Hello, Katrina.
1: Hello, Eugene.
0: Now, there's something I need to explain about the disc you received this afternoon. May I come in?
1: Please do. I'm making some macaroni and cheese. Oh. Would you like some?
0: No, thank you. I'm afraid my stomach wouldn't tolerate anything other than a bicarbonate of soda. Now, about the disc,
1: I was wondering about that.
0: This is so embarrassing.
1: I mean, obviously...
0: Now, you must understand my frame of mind over the past few weeks. Our relationship has been a source of great joy for me. Our talks, even when we don't talk, every moment has been a plethora of appreciation.
1: Appreciation?
0: Yes, I appreciate you, Katrina. Everything about you.
1: Eugene,
0: Let me finish, please. The contents of that disc is the sum total of my feelings over the past few weeks, but they must be kept in perspective. I realize today that as you embark on a new chapter in your life, that a chapter must close in mine.
1: Chapter?
0: You became a Christian today, didn't you?
1: Oh, yes.
0: It was inevitable.
1: But
0: nonetheless, today I was forced to come to my senses in the cold, hard light of day to realize that I have been in the midst of what amounts to no more than an adolescent crush, unfounded and ridiculous in nature. The contents of that disc are simply a reflection of that crush and should not be taken seriously. I used words recklessly, strong words that have no place in a friendship as beautiful as ours has been. So, Katrina, I would like to retract everything you read on that disc, apologizing for its melodramatic nature, and say that my strongest desire is for us to remain friends. No more, no less. Is that agreeable to you?
1: Well, sure, if that's what you want.
0: It is. Can we shake on it?
1: Shake? If you want.
0: Thank you.
1: I feel like I just bought a car.
0: And I'm sorry if this in any way upset you or disturbed your first day at your new job.
1: It didn't, Eugene, because I didn't read the disc.
0: What?
1: Eugene, your eye is twitching.
0: Sorry, lack of calcium. You didn't look at anything on the disc?
1: No, I put it in my coat pocket and forgot to look at it.
0: Oh.
1: But I respect what you said and the courage it took to express your feelings so openly and honestly. I'd be happy for us to remain just friends, if it's satisfactory to you.
0: Yes, satisfactory friends.
1: Okay. Oh, here, your disc.
0: My disc? What a relief.
1: Are you sure you don't want any macaroni and cheese?
0: Oh, yes, I am. I should be going. Thank you.
1: See you around, then.
0: Yes, of course. Good night.
1: Good night. Oh, Eugene.
0: Dear Journal, it's been a most harrowing day, and as I close my eyes to sleep, I feel restless and uneasy.
1: Dear Mom and Dad, there are several things I have to tell you, but first, remember in my last few letters how I wrote to you about Eugene? You must remember, he's the one that I thought I might be falling in love with. I mean, falling in love in the sense that our friendship was growing into something deeper. Well, everything has changed.
0: It's as if I somehow undid something very special, though I'm not sure how that's possible. Katrina didn't read my journal entries or poems or even the undelivered love letters.
1: Eugene made it very clear that he only wants to be friends. And in spite of my feelings, I'm determined to honor his desire. I would never throw myself at anyone.
0: Katrina didn't say much. Perhaps I didn't give her the opportunity. But I suspect she was embarrassed by the whole scene. I'm embarrassed by the whole scene. Nonetheless, I write now with an ache in my chest, hoping to be strong in the days ahead.
1: There are tears in my eyes as I write this. I feel like I lost him.
0: So much has happened.
1: So much has changed.
0: What a bittersweet day.
1: Today, I discovered love and heartbreak.
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4: 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Hi, I'm Mark Gregston with Parenting Today's Teens. 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
6: Let he who has ears to hear use them. 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Luke 5:16 tells us, Jesus often withdrew to lonely places and prayed. If Jesus, the Son of God, the sinless Savior of humankind, thought it worthwhile to clear his calendar to pray, wouldn't we be wise to do the same? Jesus also spent regular time in God's Word. 3 times in the wilderness temptation, he used the Word of God to repel the attack of Satan. If we are to be just like Jesus, then we need to imitate his habits of prayer and Bible reading. This is Max Lucado.
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14: 17 years the Palestinians and Israelis negotiated.
15: This idea of Bush Act is not.
16: We hear a lot of
17: friends, welcome to In the Market with Janet Parshall. Thank you so much for choosing to spend the hour with us. The admonition from Scripture is to look well to the ways of your household. That is a directive to you and me, Mom and Dad. It's not the government, it's not the church, it's not any other entity. If you look how God created 3 primary institutions, what's the order? We talk about this a lot here, don't we? Family first, then government, then the church, in that order. And family, of those three entities, was the only one created in a place of perfection. And it's not rocket science. If you just simply read what God said, first of all, he defines marriage, one man, one woman. He designs sex, by the way. It wasn't MTV or some rock and roll chart-making person out there. It was God, for more than just procreation and companionship, but a real profound picture of Christ as the bridegroom and we as his believers, the church. So it's this unity, this union, if you will, that's constantly under attack by the father of lies, by the great deceiver, by the prince of the air. And why wouldn't he hate families? It's where primarily our values get passed down from one generation to another. In fact, if you're an adherent to the word, the directive there is to teach your children, hang his teachings around their neck, raise up a child in the way he should go, so when he's old, he won't depart from it. And not only that, but families are so important that what's happening when the walls of Jerusalem have been torn down, Nehemiah stands up there and he says, when you hear the sound of the trumpet, what do? Fight for your families. So it's imperative because the family is very much in the crosshair in the culture right now. And the poisoned arrow happens to be this whole idea of sexuality. Who'd have thought? I'm a church kid. I would have never thought in a gazillion years that the tip of the spear against the church would be our identity, which is to be found in Christ, and the idea of sexuality, which the culture has conveniently said also equals your identity. More on that in a minute. But you and I have to remember as we stick our little head out of our tent and we see, oh my word, the world is roaring out there. I think I'll pull back and retreat. That's our propensity. That's the temptation. That's not what we're supposed to do. You can't look well to the ways of your household without preparing them for what they're going to go out into. And you are, and I'm coming to you from Washington, D.C. I can say this with authority. You are the best department of health, education, and welfare, and always will be. So how do you then fight for your family, particularly in the areas of sexuality and all of this transgender ideology, not a diagnosis, by the way, an ideology? And how do you get there first? Because you get there first. And if you don't get there, the world can't wait to fingerprint your child's heart. Ever seen those little baby ducks that follow their mamas? They imprint. Our babies imprint with us, and you can't abdicate that and give that job to another person. All right, this mama's going to get off her soapbox because I feel rather passionately about what we're going to talk about this hour. When our babies were growing up, we would give them T-shirts, for example, that would show a whole bunch of fish swimming one way and one fish swimming the other way, and we'd teach them that they had to swim against the flow. That's what happens when you put a person who's committed to Jesus Christ in a sin-sick, fallen, perverse, and wicked generation. And that's what we're going to talk about today, particularly in this area of sexuality. How do we get there first? You and I have to first understand what's going on so we can get there first and teach them what they need to know. So there's this organization out there that I love. Oh, it would have been there when I was fighting for truth, justice, and biblical ways when my babies were growing up. If there had been a group like this, I would have loved it. But this was pre the interest in apologetics. When I was a young wife growing up, apologetics, when we had so long ago, brick and mortar stores, you could find books on apologetics. There'd be one of them probably written by Norm Geisler at the bottom of a shelf, and that's it. You got a lot of wonderful books by Focus on the Family and the American Family Association, but when it came to apologetics, oh, that was too academic because we falsely posited it was an either-or proposition. Either you come to faith in Christ, which is a heart decision, but you don't use your mind because your mind doesn't save you. Your heart has to be transformed. That's why getting in the Word is important. You come to faith in Jesus Christ and your heart is transformed and your mind is renewed. It's not an either or, it is a both end. So today we're going to learn how to think critically and biblically, and we're going to talk about the organization I wish was around when I was a young mom, and that was Mama Bear Apologetics. We have the privilege of spending the hour with the founder and the president, Hillary Morgan Ferrer, and she has written a lot of books on this topic. One that goes right to the core of what we're going to talk about this hour is called Mama Bear Apologetics Guide to Sexuality and Gender Identity. And I pore over this issue all day long. So many things out there. This hospital now says that we're going to not do surgeries on minors. This school district said, well, when Johnny transforms, we get to school. We got a policy at our school that says we're not going to tell mom and dad, and we'll supply the pronouns and the wardrobe for whatever Johnny wants as he's transitioning. So we need to get a biblical perspective on this. And that's what Hillary is all about. She loves apologetics, by the way, and she wants apologetics to be available to busy moms. So she gets a master's degree in biology, and she loves to help moms to discern the truth. And we get to spend the hour with her. Hillary, thank you so very much for being here. It's good to have you back on the program. And I want to start from square one. And I'm going to ask some rudimentary questions, but I think it's imperative because you can't join in the battle if you don't have at least some working knowledge of what it is you're about to step into. So let's start with a rudimentary question. What is apologetics? I know what it means, and it doesn't mean learning how to say, I'm sorry. What is apologetics?
16: Apologetics is giving a reason and rational defense for why you believe something. I always like to say everybody is an apologist for something. Mm-hmm. For example, my mom, I always call her the Instapot apologist because I cannot introduce her to one of my friends without her inevitably getting into the conversation of does this friend have an Instapot? And if not, do they need her to get them one? And she as of this day, she has gotten at least one or two of my friends' Instapots because she feels that strongly about it. So some people have it with a sports team. Some people have it with a band that they say this is objectively the best band who ever existed. So what we're saying is we have reasons for why we believe that Christianity is true, not because we feel it, not because we grew up in it, not because someone told us, but we look at objective truth, we look at objective facts and reasoning and evidence, and we say this is the best explanation for reality.
17: Excellent response. And by the way, that's a biblical directive. We are told to always be prepared to give a reason for the hope that resides within us. Now, there's a couple of implications mm-hmm. in that directive. One is you're going to do your homework. You have to roll up your sleeves. You have to get into the Word. How can you give a defense, an apologia for the Word if you don't know what's in the Word in the first place? And if you look at the research, by the way, that Dr. George Barna puts out at Arizona Christian University through the Cultural Research Center, we're not doing real good when 45% of Christians out there think that the Bible has errors in it and don't believe in the Holy Spirit or the reality of Satan. This is why this issue sometimes gets complicated, but we're going to put that aside for a moment and come back and talk about, all right, the directive is there to raise up our children, to give that reason for defense. Now, your babies, by the way, are possibly going to be taken captive, Book of Colossians, by vain and hollow philosophies. How do you make sure they don't become a prisoner of war? This is the battle for their heart and their mind. We'll talk more with Hillary right after this.
18: Hi, I'm Johnny Erickson Tata with a story from Africa. The sun was rising over the African plains, and we were getting ready for our Wheels for the World outreach. Along came a man scooting along, dragging his paralyzed legs behind him. When he recognized me, he leaned back on his haunches, spread open his arms, and said, "Oh, Johnny, welcome to our country, where God is so much bigger. He's bigger because we need him more."
19: Oh, friend, God always seems bigger to those who need him most.
18: And Psalm 84 contains a special blessing for those who realize, who feel, who really understand their need of God. It says simply, "Blessed are those whose strength is in the Lord." In other words, happy are you when you look beyond what you lack to find all that you could ever want in the Lord. That is a happy person, because that's someone who knows their need of God.
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17: 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Hillary Morgan Ferrer is with us. She is the founder and president of Mama Bear Apologetics. And we're focusing in on one of the many books that she's written. This one's called Mama Bear Apologetics Guide to Sexuality and Gender Identity. And there's a boatload of information in here. But I want to give you some background information first. And Hillary just gave us an excellent definition of apologetics, which is, by the way, all of us should be apologists to know what we believe and why we believe it. And we could use some schooling in this area. Now, if God has made you a parent and you are to raise that child in the nurture and admonition of the Lord, how do you do that if you yourself don't know? Well, jump into the game. It's never too late, particularly because there are some very sophisticated sort of questions in the ionosphere that your child is having to deal with. This whole identity of who am I, and is identity tied into sex, which is what the culture is telling us. Now, let me go back to a couple of things. So Hillary, tell me why you chose to name this Mama Bear Apologetics. I absolutely adore this. Tell me where the name came from.
16: Oh, I think it's because every woman really instinctively knows what a mama bear is. And I saw this instinct in so many women around me when they saw something happening coming after their child, that they just rose up and did things that they would normally never do if it was for the sake of their children. And I specifically saw it in one woman who was at my parents' church, whose son came home saying that he didn't believe in God anymore. So she just kept asking him, what is the reason? What's your question? Every time you come home, I'll research that question. She would normally never be interested in philosophy and postmodernism and all the different things, but she got interested in it because she knew that this was the thing that was attacking her child. And I thought, we need to capitalize on that. What is that? I was like, she is a mama bear. And so I thought, Mama Bear Apologetics, it's taking a uniquely feminine aspect of us. We're you know, women are, can be soft and nurturing and docile until you mess with our kids, and then you better be able to run fast. And so just how do we capture that instinct into teaching the why behind the what of Christianity?
17: Wow. And to that mama that you just exemplified, may her tribe increase. You know, rather than retreating, she just dove in feet first. And that's what more of us need to do as moms. So let me go to the idea. With your background as a master's in biology, oh boy, this issue must really float your boat. And I'm in a town where we were vetting someone to sit on the United States Supreme Court. And she was asked, what is a woman? And her response, and yet she was still confirmed to the court, was, I don't know, I'm not a biologist. When did we lose this whole idea of common sense? You're the one who's got the master's in biology. Whatever surgery you have, whatever hormones you ingest, whatever things you get cut off or added to your body, you just have to go to that double helix on the inside, and your DNA screams exactly how God made you. So when did we fall off the railroad tracks here?
16: Well, one of the things I think people have is when they see if there's any exception to a rule, then that means we need to toss the rule. Mm-hmm. But we don't do this with most things that we have. Like, for example, we normally only have five fingers on our hands, but there are some people that are born, you know, polydactyly, who have more than five, who have less than five, some who don't even have fingers. But we don't define human hands in medical textbooks as having between one and zero and, you know, six fingers or something like that. We don't define the normal, what's normal, by the abnormality. But when we see the XY and XX chromosomes, because there is something that exists where basically on the Y chromosome, you have something called the SRY gene. And the SRY gene is the thing that gives boys their boy parts. And sometimes in the process of meiosis, it'll jump ship and accidentally jump onto one of the X chromosomes. So for that individual, something, they could have an XX chromosome, but still have that SRY gene and develop boy parts. So because there's a bunch of different little, just kind of different mutations that you have, that because these just kind of small mutations exist, they want to just toss out the idea of there being a normal to begin with. But honestly, I don't think it's because they followed the science. One of the things that I've noticed is within the scientific literature, if you say anything, you have to cite what source, what experiment, what study proves what you are trying to cite. And what I saw was almost overnight, the concept of there being of sex and gender being different as opposed to them being the same was just inserted into the scientific literature as if it was so well known that it didn't need a citation. And it didn't have a citation because there is no citation that you can prove that sex and gender are different. But once we had that division between sex and gender, now we opened up the conversation to, instead of arguing about what sex is, oh, we're not we're not touching that. We're arguing about what gender is. And then that's where all the craziness started coming in. It wasn't a scientific decision, and it definitely did not follow common sense.
17: Boy, that's an excellent explanation, and it all trickles downstream. So, for example, right now, all of the cases that the United States Supreme Court are going to hear about girls in girls' sports, boys in boy sports. What I find very interesting in the midst of all of this is that at the basis is Title IX, which I'm very thankful for because it was a level playing field, no pun intended, for girls in education. That's great. And when it got passed in the late 60s, they understood exactly what a woman was and what a boy was, and that was sex. That was the word that was used. And then somewhere along the line, contextualizing within your great definition, we've lost the way, and sex is no longer male or female. And as you said beautifully, it's the same principle they teach in law school, that hard cases make bad law. You don't go to the exception, you go to the rule. And it's the same exactly. thing in biology. So if you're going to say, okay, sex is male or female, then all of a sudden when the ideology, and remember that in the DSM, transgenderism is an ideology, it's not a diagnosis. Gender dysphoria is a diagnosis. The ideology is transgenderism. But the whole panoply of legal challenges now is predicated on the fact that sex no longer means what the authors of that legislation drafted years ago, that it means man and woman. And now we're having to litigate those things. So when we take, pulling back just a second, I'm reminded that God is not the author of confusion. This is quintessential confusion. So I know this isn't coming from the Lord. That's got to be my starting point in so much of this.
16: Mm-hmm. Yeah. And I think one of the things that people often try to point out is they say, well, what is a woman? Well, it's anyone who identifies as a woman. They, when they're assuming the definition, when they give the definition, you can't use that. But a lot of times they won't see how this doesn't work because they have such built-in assumptions that everybody knows what a woman is. So what I say in the book is you can't define, you can't identify as something you can't define. Say I identify as a flurpaderp. The person's going to ask you, what's a flurpaderp? And you'll say, it's someone who identifies as a flurpaderp. Saying the same thing about women is just as nonsensical. You have to know what it is to identify as it.
17: Absolutely. Circular reasoning, bizarre. Okay, when we get back, I can tell you already, Hillary, we're going to run out of time before I run out of questions. I love the way you get us to critically think by using the roar, R-O-A-R. What do bears do? Mama bears roar to protect their babies, right? The roar format. So Hillary's going to explain to you what each of those letters mean, because that's a great way to vet good ideas versus bad ideas. Back after this.

0: Hillary Morgan Ferrer is with the founder and president of Mama Bear Apologetics. By the way, I should point out that this book was released before, but you can imagine this has been a Cat 5 hurricane now, so it's been updated and material has been added to it. So even if you've got this book on your shelf, this version now has more in it. So I recommend that you update by getting this book as well. This was about sex, sexuality and gender identity. So it isn't just about trans alone. You also include, and I thought that was very insightful, to talk about pornography. You cannot help your children if you don't have your own house in order first. And so let's talk about porn. Let's talk about the fact that it rewires your brain. It's never healthy. And you even put down the idea that, hey, if it's not technically sex, if you're by yourself, so it can't be wrong. Talk to me about this.
1: Yes. So there's basically a chemical cascade that happens in the process of sex, you know, from before to during the climax and then after, that actually bonds you to that person. For women, it's oxytocin. For men, it's also that plus vasopressin. And so you actually crave that which you become bonded to through the sexual release process, shall we say. And this is something where neurons that fire together wire together. And that's one of the things that you can't stress that enough. Neurons that fire together wire together. What are you wiring your brain to crave? And this is where things can even get really weird, because we know that pornography is not just romantic scenes anymore, where someone's watching a male and a female. Sometimes it's two men, sometimes it's two women, sometimes it's a bunch of people, but it gets even weirder. Sometimes it is with fictional characters, and this is where we've seen stuff like names like fictosexual. There's a man in Japan who came out as fictosexual, that he was only aroused, we'll say, by an avatar rather than a real person. And they didn't say, hey, you know what, that's not normal. Instead, they said, we're going to pay your way through law school and send you on a speaking tour to basically educate other people about this. And for a lot of women who think, oh, this isn't a my kid problem, you just have to remember how many times. There were 42 billion visits from one porn conglomerate in 1 year. That's basically the entire Earth population visiting that site 6 times. And that doesn't even count the other 26 million other sites that exist. So basically what children are watching becomes what they expect to happen in the real world. What happens with girls is they are dating these porn addicted boys, and they can't get these boys to just watch a movie with them without putting out in some way. And then they're feeling the need to have to perform like the girls in these videos. And a lot of times in these videos, it is very, very damaging and violent towards women. And so now they're trying to convince themselves that they like it, because this is how everybody else does it. I mean, I could not even go into just neurologically, chemically, biologically, emotionally, all the damage that this is doing in our world right now.
0: Yeah. And not only that, it's supply side economics. Just think of the girls that are being transacted in this. So it's not a victimless. People say nobody gets hurt. Oh, really? Tell that to the girls who are trapped in this industry and cannot get out. You know, I've talked to a lot of psychiatrists who are really enthusiastic Christian psychiatrists who talk about building neural pathways. So your brain's going to do neural pathways whether you're happy about it or not. So you can make happy, strong, good neural pathways. You can make bad. You just talked about releasing the chemical that makes you actually crave more of this stuff. But not only that, even if you're not into biology and you don't understand science, how about the directive that says whatever things are good, pure, lovely, good report, the list goes on, think on these things? And what about taking every thought captive? I mean, there is no, I don't think you could find a biblical justification for the use of pornography. I heard someone say once, well, we're married, so it's just a tool we use in the bedroom. Why would that be wrong thinking?
1: Because it's like, it's not something that's between you and your spouse. This is still you watching someone else do this. I think we cannot underestimate the amount that we humans can justify wrong actions. Mm-hmm. I actually know a guy who recently went through a divorce that tried to justify to his wife that it was okay for him to watch porn because the Bible says not to lust after another man's wife. And the girls that were in the porn that he was watching were too young to really be married. So therefore, it was not against the biblical mandate.
0: Objection,
1: this is
0: Your
1: what
0: Honor.
1: It means.
0: So many presuppositions.
1: Yes, exactly. This is This is what it means when it says your thinking becomes futile and their foolish hearts were darkened, mm-hmm. that you aren't even able to feel what is right and wrong anymore. And so it just, even if you're using it as something within your marriage, why do you need something else to make you attracted to your spouse? Because eventually you're going to, I've known people that were in the situation that their husband could not do anything unless they watched porn first. How do you think that made the woman feel, that she was not able to arouse her husband with just her own naked body? I mean, it used to be that like showing ankles was like too, you know, exactly. That was too provocative because it made the mind go all sorts of places. That we have to realize that this is a diminishing returns thing. That the, as a man gets used to seeing these things, it becomes less and less impactful. So when he actually sees his wife and she's not changing regularly, like the women in his pornography do, and this isn't just a men's problem. Women are having this problem mm-hmm. too, that there's no man that is going to be able to be as romantic and as well endowed as what you see happening in the sites that are actually geared towards women. Yeah. We're seeing it on both ends of the spectrum that, again, you will crave what you feed yourself. It's so what are you feeding yourself? That's what mm-hmm. it's going to be when you, that's going to be what you crave.
0: So good. Hillary, you talk about taking up your sexual cross. And in the couple of minutes that I have left, talk to me about this and why there is a time and a place to lament. Talk to me about that.
1: Yeah. A lot of times people see homosexuality as the only place where someone is having to really crucify their flesh and to basically take up their sexual cross. And they don't realize that everybody has a different kind of cross to bear. That some people, they are still single and have not found a spouse, and God has called them to faithfulness despite how hard that is. For some people, it's infertility, and they are called to faithfulness with not creating additional children who are never going to be born through different means for the purposes of having their own child. They have to remain faithful no matter how hard it is. It's like if we want to isolate just one way as being so hard, you need to look at every way that we can be hard. We have someone who maybe has pain during sex. We have someone who has spouse that died. Maybe someone with a body, something where they are not able to be with their spouse in the same way, and yet they are called to faithfulness despite that. So we all have a sexual cross to carry, and it's best that we learn how to love each other and recognize your cross and my cross are both hard. Let's lift each other up to all being faithful, no matter how that cross manifests in our own life.
0: Oh, Hillary, wow, what a note to end this conversation on. You are such a blessing to the church. Thank you for everything you're doing through Mama Bear Apologetics, and thank you for having a heart for moms so that they'll understand the high calling they have to be that first fingerprinter of the heart of their babies. Thank you so much. Check out all the great information about Mama Bear Apologetics on our website. We'll see you next time, friends.
2: Surprise! I used to be in a quartet. Yeah, I did. Don't just laugh out loud now. Listen, when I was in college, for a little while I sang in a gospel quartet. I did not sing any solos. No, no, no, no. No solos for Ron. But musically, I'm okay in a group. Solo, not so much. You know, in a way, we're all like that. I'm Ron Hutchcraft, and I want to have a word with you today about the antidote for loneliness. Now, a word for today from the Word of God takes us back to the book of Genesis, the very beginning, to Adam, a fellow with a great home, the Garden of Eden. Couldn't beat that. A great job. He's got all the benefits you could possibly have. And he's got closeness to God. But in Genesis chapter 2, verse 18, the Lord God said, "It is not good for the man to be alone. I will make a helper suitable for him." And the account goes on to talk about the creation of Eve for Adam from Adam's own rib. Now, it's interesting that God looks at a man who seems to have an ideal environment and everything going for him and says, "It is not good for you to be alone." See, we're built from our very creation to live in partnership with someone we love. No solos. Now, being married doesn't necessarily mean you're not alone. Some people think the worst loneliness of all is not being married. No, it's being married to the wrong person. Maybe you haven't been protecting your time with the person you're married to. And so tragically, you're married, but both of you feel alone because everything else has crowded each other out. Well, you got to get back together again. Now, I said being married doesn't mean you're not alone. But being single doesn't mean you are alone. Paul, for example, was very single, very busy, never married, and yet he had a network of people who supported him his whole life. His letters are filled with references to those many people who were ministry partners, people who helped him, encouraged him, lifted him up. He told us that the mother of Rufus was, quote, someone who has been a mother to me too. He said Timothy was his son in the gospel. He said to Timothy, recalling your tears, I long to go see you so I may be filled with joy. And then he had a friend, Onesiphorus, who, according to 2 Timothy 1, refreshed him. And to the believers in Rome, he said, by God's will, I may come to you with joy, and together we will be refreshed. Oh, Paul was a tower of spiritual strength and emotional strength. If any Christian could have gone it alone, he could have been a soloist. Yeah, he was the man. And yet he nurtured and needed peer partnership. He had spiritual brothers and mothers and friends and refreshers, a network of people. Now, you can't expect, if you're single, for any one best friend to be like a marriage partner to you and meet all those emotional needs. You'll smother that person if you try to get one person to be all that. But you can build, like Paul did, a network of caring people, and you're part of God's network for them. It's a two-way street. You need to invest in those friendships. Take time with them. Build yourself a rich life even while you're single. You got to be a good one before you can be a good two anyway. Don't just sit there and wait for Prince Charming or Cinderella to come along. Build life partnerships now. Guard quality time with them, as a married couple must do. Being single doesn't mean being alone. If you'll invest in those life partnerships and not just sit there saying, oh, when am I going to get married? Take encouragement from this, that the God who made you need people will give you the people you need.
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As we begin this evening's refresh, that is Jane Lavick and A Closer Walk. My name is Tom. I thank you for being tuned in. I like these verses in Psalm 107, verses 8 and 9. Oh, that men would give thanks to the Lord for his goodness and for his wonderful works to the children of men. For he satisfies the longing soul and fills the hungry soul with goodness.

right words at the right time can change everything. A simple, "You've got this," or "I'm praying for you," can turn a whole day around. God does that too, through scripture, through a song, through a friend. His words bring life, hope, and peace, just when you need them most. Maybe today, you get to be that voice for someone else. 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

He will hold me fast. That is Shane and Shane. I like this bit of wisdom from pastor and theologian John Piper. He writes, "If you can't see the sun, you will be impressed with a streetlight. If you've never felt thunder and lightning, you'll be impressed with fireworks. And if you turn your back on the greatness and majesty of God, you'll fall in love with a world of shadows and short-lived pleasures."

Kindness feels scarce these days. Grace seems harder to find. Mercy isn't handed out as easily as it should be. But with God, there's no shortage of any of it. His love, forgiveness, and compassion are always overflowing. And He's invited us to share that abundance too. When you offer kindness, when you show grace, when you choose mercy, you're turning things around. It's how we bring hope and healing, one small act at a time. Way Truth Life Radio.

Jesus Firm Foundation, Stephen Curtis Chapman and Mike Donahay on this evening's Refresh. This bit of wisdom from pastor and theologian R.C. Sproul. He wrote, "I think the greatest weakness in the church today is that almost no one believes that God invests his power in the Bible. Everyone is looking for power in a program, in a methodology, in a technique, in anything and everything but that in which God has placed it, his word. He alone has the power to change lives for eternity, and that power is focused on the scriptures."

Life doesn't always go as planned. Some days, it feels like everything's falling apart. A health scare, a strained relationship, or that cloud of uncertainty that just won't lift. And in the middle of it all, it can feel like you're standing alone. But even in the hardest moments, God's love doesn't waver. He's right there, in the pain, in the waiting, in the unknown. Even when everything else is falling apart, God's got you. Way Truth Life Radio.

Let's carry Job on this evening's Refresh, Be Still My Soul. Few forces are more powerful than a person of inner strength who obeys God. And Esther is a striking example. From humble beginnings, Esther's humility, character, and grace shine as she rises in favor within the king's courts. Coming very shortly on Insight for a Living, Chuck Swindoll explores the queen-like qualities Esther displayed during her remarkable journey.

0: makeup for the Miss Persia pageant. I'll read her story to you. It's found in Esther chapter 2, verses 8 through 17. So it came about when the command and decree of the king were heard, and many young ladies were gathered to the citadel of Susa into the custody of Haggai, that Esther was taken to the king's palace into the custody of Haggai, who was in charge of the women. Now the young lady pleased him and found favor with him. So he quickly provided her with her cosmetics and food, gave her 7 choice maids from the king's palace, and transferred her and her maids to the best place in the harem. Esther did not make known her people or her kindred, for Mordecai had instructed her that she should not make them known. Picking up at verse 15, now when the turn of Esther, the daughter of Abihail, the uncle of Mordecai, who had taken her as his daughter, came to go in to the king, she did not request anything except what Haggai, the king's eunuch, who was in charge of the women, advised. And Esther found favor in the eyes of all who saw her. So Esther was taken to King Ahasuerus to his royal palace in the 10th month, which is the month Tebeth, in the 7th year of his reign. The king loved Esther more than all the women, and she found favor and kindness with him more than all the virgins, so that he set the royal crown on her head and made her queen instead of Vashti.
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2: In so many ways, there is not a more powerful creature on earth than a woman. God planned it that way. God has given the woman a sense of strength and dignity that is found in not another of his creations, not another. Her influence through the centuries is legendary. To begin with, it is through the woman children are born, and only through the woman. Chances are good that if there was any sense of direction provided for children, ourselves included, in the formative years of life, the most significant influence has come from the woman. The most dignified and significant of all roles in life is the role of a mother. I have never met a man I respected who did not say that the touch of his mother's hand on his life made him different. The counsel of a mother is eloquent even when not a word is spoken. Who hasn't caught a look from his or her mother? Who hasn't been moved to a decision by the silence of a mother? And certainly by the tears of a mother. I'm convinced that mothers win ball games. Some wag down in the office put a sign on my door this past week that reads, "Will the lady who left her 11 kids at Texas Stadium please pick them up? They're beating the Cowboys 14-0. No respect. What I've said regarding the power and influence of a mother, I would certainly say regarding a wife. I don't know of a husband I respect who doesn't confess that there have been times where the confidence of his wife bolstered his own. or even admitted after an argument that it had drained away so much of

0: joy and reason for going on. If ladies realized the power they have over their husbands, I believe they would use it far more wisely, and may I say, even more often. Decisions that we men make, we who are married, are often made as a result of blending them through the wisdom of our wives, listening to their advice, seeking their counsel, and heeding their warnings. If I must speak only for myself, I can assure you that I am today the man I am because of the wife I have. I could no more stand in this place and fill this role if it had not been for her presence in my life than the man in the proverbial moon. You see, there are God-given strengths that are placed in the life of a woman, and it seems as though in abundance there as in no other creature. Let me name four. If I had time, could name perhaps 20 or 24 of them, but certainly these four would be included. First, God has given the woman an intuition. There is a sixth sense that is residing in the life of most women I know that allows them to penetrate the hardest shell and see beyond the thickest facade and to read truth when error and falsehood is being presented. Women have the ability to sense character or the lack of such, while we men seem far more gullible as it relates to that. There is an intuition given by God that most women can enjoy. The perception is at times incredible and on occasion maddening. Second, God has given the woman an endurance to pain that He has not given to most men. An ability to handle hardship over the long haul. The pioneer woman is still, in our day, a saying from our history. They have the ability to press on against insuperable odds with relentless determination, to persevere. How many men have been kept at the job simply because a woman in his life believed in him? Third, along with intuition and endurance, God has given the woman a unique responsiveness He's not given to the man. We men are far more closed toward God and closed toward one another. But the woman, there is a warmth. There is a responsiveness to the things of God. If I announce just about any subject found in Scripture and present what I plan to say about it, chances are good to hear me speak on it, there will be more women than men. There is a desire on the part of the woman to grow, to react, to feel, to show affection toward the things of God that is not found in the average man. Along with these qualities, and tied into the third, the fourth would be vulnerability. Most women I know are less afraid than men to tell the truth about their lives. That's why most counselors will tell you 70% or more of their counselees are women. They're willing to ask for help. You doubt that? Just remember the last time you were lost in the car, men. And your wife said, "Why don't we just stop and ask? We will drive 100 miles further to prove that we knew where we were going." The woman will simply stop and ask. Women are less guarded. They're open. They're willing, even willing to admit fears and apprehensions. Slight though they may be and acute though they are at times, they will say so. They are usually the ones in the marriage who are the first to say there's something wrong here. I'm not thinking simply of mothers and simply of wives today. I'm thinking of the woman in general with these qualities. In fact, look at Proverbs chapter 11, and I will take you through several Proverbs for the sake of saving time. We'll limit it to Proverbs But the Bible is replete with examples of the significance and the strength, the power God has given the woman. Look at Proverbs 11:16. A gracious woman attains honor. Violent men attain riches. Isn't that interesting? There is something about the grace and, as I shall say later, the charm of a woman that brings her a place of honor that we men would love to have but cannot attain. Look at 22, a bit of humor. As a ring of gold in a swine's snout, so is a beautiful woman who lacks discretion. How much we long to see discretion in a woman, not even her beauty will hide the fact that she lacks it. Look at 12:4. An excellent wife is the crown of her husband. She is the final jewel. She is the uppermost crown. She gives him a place of significance, personally and publicly. Look at 18:22. He who finds a wife finds a good thing and obtains favor from the Lord. And 19:14, same book, next chapter. House and wealth are an inheritance from fathers, but a prudent wife is from the Lord. Best of all pieces of literature on the woman is chapter 31, Proverbs. It's the classic section, in my opinion, of anything I have ever read for upholding the dignity and honor of the woman. 31:10, an excellent wife. The old version reads, a virtuous woman who can find. Her worth is far above jewels. And then he begins, after that opening, to describe the worth of the woman. She has a husband who trusts in her. Why, of course. He will have no lack of gain. She does him good and not evil all the days of her life. And then it describes her diligence as she carries along with her role as a wife and along with her role as a mother. She has a business. And it's with efficiency and diligence she carries out her responsibility. Verse 21, she's not afraid of the snow for her household. She's prepared for it. 25, my wife's favorite verse. Strength and dignity are her clothing. And she smiles at the future. There is a strength of character and there is a sense of dignity about the godly woman that cannot be found even among godly men. She smiles at the future. She opens her mouth in wisdom, and the teaching of kindness is there, right there on her tongue. How many of us learned good manners, what I often call class, from our mothers? How few have learned it from their fathers? Verse 28 tells us her children will rise up and bless her. Even her husband will praise her, saying, many have done nobly, but you excel them all. It's a beautiful presentation. The Bible is full, and history as well, of great women. Along with the Joan of Arcs and the Florence Nightingales and the Madame Curies and the Mother Teresas and so many of the others, there are early saints who write of their mothers and their sisters and their daughters. There are many presidents who speak of their success as being directly linked to the mother. Lincoln said, no man is poor who has had a godly mother. Military heroes, statesmen, literary and musical geniuses alike often attribute the development and cultivation of their skills first to their mothers and the continuation of it to their wives. There are courageous ladies. There are visionary, virtuous women, self-sacrificing women, down through the history of time. In Scripture, some are singled out. This past week, I did a little project I had never done before. I thought my way through the Scriptures from Genesis through Revelation by calling to mind the women that are mentioned within those sections. It's remarkable. A few of them, Sarah, the mother of of Isaac and the wife of Abraham. Jochebed, the mother of Moses, who sacrificially kept him until he was weaned, graciously prepared him for the courtroom where he would live for the following 35 or so years of his life. Hannah, the mother of Samuel. Abigail, the wife of Nabal, who saved him from death by an angry David, because she knew how to handle both men. Nabal she handled one way, and David she handled another. There is Deborah, there is Ruth, there is Elizabeth, there is Lois, there is Priscilla, there is Lydia, there is Phoebe. All the way through Scripture, there are these women who keep emerging, most of them sort of out of obscurity, only to fade again into another kind of obscurity. But they have left their mark on the greats. No extra charge for this, but I want to say that if I feel compassion for anyone today, I feel compassion for the woman of God who has to endure the nonsense that comes from the media regarding your role, regarding your significance, regarding your place in society. I don't know of anyone who would have a right to be more confused than the woman. All sorts of answers, all sorts of messages, all sorts of alleged proof. And you must wonder at times in the whirlwind of your mind, what exactly am I supposed to do? What exactly am I supposed to be? If there is anyone in your family who needs assistance, my parental friends, it is your daughters. Your sons, yes, but a special measure of assistance needs to be given to your daughters so they know what it is to be a lady. They know how to conduct themselves as a woman, a young woman of God, what that means and what it does not mean. Especially if she is one of these intellectual, highly gifted young women, as so many of them are, she will live in great frustration, and there will be many ready to give her her script if you do not speak and guide and graciously shape her life. We're looking into the life of an Old Testament woman named Esther as we study this wonderful biography. I'd like to have you turn back to the second chapter, and we'll draw our thoughts from this section of her life we're looking at today. If you've been with us from the start of the study, you know that she emerges in a rather unusual manner. The land is Persia. The place is Susa, or as it's otherwise called, Shushan, the capital of Persia. The king is Ahasuerus, otherwise known as Xerxes. His wife, Vashti, has been demoted from the throne for reasons we'll not get back into, but we covered that last time. She is a forgotten soul, never to be mentioned again. He comes back from war, and he's lonely and in need of the affection and care and enjoyment and pleasure of a wife. His counselors say, here is a unique way to do it. Let's find every possible available beautiful young woman in the kingdom, in all the provinces. And let's bring her here and let you take your choice, and she will become the queen. Notice in reading chapter 2 of Esther, verse 3, the development of the story. Let the king appoint overseers in all the provinces of his kingdom, that they may gather every beautiful young virgin to Susa, the capital, to the harem, into the custody of Haggai, the king's eunuch, who was in charge of the women, and let their cosmetics be given them. It's plain and simple, a beauty contest. And the women come from all the provinces. Josephus, the Jewish historian, tells us there were as many as 400 women involved in this rather remarkable contest. The plan was that the finalist would be given an opportunity literally to have an audience with the king. They would spend a night with the king. They would bring with them all their elegance and charm and seduction and beauty that they could possibly muster in a year's time. And he would make his choice once he has been with these women. out of the midst of all of this, Esther comes on the scene. Look at verse 5. There was a Jew in Susa, the capital, whose name was Mordecai. Verse 7. And he was bringing up Hadassah. That's a Jewish word that means myrtle, as in the plant. That is Esther. That's a Persian name meaning star, as in the star of the heavens. She was given that name later in her adult life. He was bringing up Esther, his uncle's daughter, for she had neither father nor mother. Now the young lady was beautiful of form and face, and when her father and her mother died, Mordecai took her as his own daughter. What you don't read, but you have to see between the lines, is that she is in the minority. She is living as a captive in a foreign land. Her home is Jerusalem, that is her people's home, the land of Palestine. And because of the turning and twisting of historical events, her people have been brought in exile to Persia. So she's living a life rather obscurely in the home of Mordecai. I'm sure it was a sheltered home, a monotheistic home, a home of great care and concern for character and for deep beauty. On top of all this, she had a physical beauty that attracted people to her. Verse 8. It came about when the command and decree of the king were heard, and many young ladies were gathered to Susa, the capital, into the custody of Haggai. Now read carefully. That Esther was taken to the king's palace into the custody of Haggai, who was in charge of the women. I'm intrigued by the passive tense. I am also intrigued by the verb itself, was taken. In fact, this verb can mean taken by force, and some Jewish scholars do that with Esther too. It is so rendered that way in other parts of the Old Testament. I don't know if there was coercion. We're not told that she was forced to go, but I think it would be fair to say there was reluctance. I mean, just stop and think. Why would a young Jewish woman want to get involved in a plan that would involve time with a heathen king and the possibility of intermarriage outside her race? Why would Mordecai ever give his permission for such? Now, I think it's safe to say she went reluctantly. And by the way, isn't it refreshing to find a little reluctance in a beautiful woman? I see that in Esther, and I'm impressed by it.
1: Esther didn't rush toward greatness. She was drawn into it, perhaps reluctantly, certainly by a hand greater than her own. And isn't that how God often works? He doesn't always ask for volunteers. Sometimes He simply moves us, gently, sovereignly, purposefully, into places we never would have chosen for ourselves. If you find yourself somewhere unexpected today, take heart. Esther's story is just beginning, and yours may be as well. 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
2: Thanks again for joining us this evening. Weather forecast on the way, and then more great teaching with Michael Youssef leading the way. And tonight, looking at the passionate prayer of Hannah that moved God and touched Christ's followers throughout generations. We're looking at 1 Samuel chapter 2, and it's living a life of surrender.
3: Did you hear about the couple that came home to find their basement was flooded? In an attempt to lighten the mood, the husband said, "Well, at least it was the basement and not the attic that flooded." His wife didn't laugh, but I did. I thought he made an excellent point. And the point is this: no matter how bad things get, they are rarely as bad as they could be. 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
2: Increasing clouds for tonight. Overnight low of about 49. Cloudy Wednesday, showers quite likely. Maybe some thunderstorms, a high of about 66. For Wednesday night, cloudy showers and possibly a thunderstorm before 8 o'clock. And still a chance of some showers into the overnight, a low of about 45. And Thursday, partly sunny, a slight chance of some showers after 2 o'clock. And a high of near 55.
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6: In the last message, we left our study of seeing how persistence in prayer win spiritual battles. No battle has ever been won by giving in and surrendering and giving up on prayer. And we continue today to look at the persistence in prayer by a gracious woman, and that's actually what her name means, Hannah, gracious. And so I'm going to ask you to turn with me, please, to 1 Samuel chapter 2. We looked at chapter 1 in the last message. I want to look at chapter 2. Now, the Bible doesn't break this prayer down, but I will. This is not presumption. This is not taking liberty, but this is to help you follow with me. Five ingredients of this prayer. Five ingredients. To me, at least, they're very instructive and they're truly inspiring. Again, to make it easier for you, I broke them down in letters. All starts with the letter S, just to make it easy for you to remember. Surrender, sorrow, supplication, song, and sacrifice. Let's look at these very closely and very quickly. In the last message, I told you that surrender is the opposite of persistence. But today, I'm talking about a different kind of surrender from the one I was talking about in the last message. Today, I'm talking about a different kind of surrender. It is not the surrender of giving up or giving in. It is not the surrender of hopelessness. It is not the surrender of despair. But rather, it's surrender to the God as we persist in prayer. Hannah refused to surrender to despair. Instead, she surrendered everything to the Lord. Hear me right, please. Her surrender to the Lord was unconditional. Her surrender was in total worship of her life to the Lord. She held nothing back from the Lord. She gave God the deeds to her own life. She gave God even the baby that she prayed for in her brokenness. I wonder how many of us have reached such a state of maturity. I think I'm safe to say that most of us, including your pastor, we're willing to surrender a portion of our life and all of life's blessings. We're willing to surrender a portion. We're willing to surrender to God that which does not interfere with our comfort. We're willing to surrender that which does not interfere with our rights to live the way we want to live. Or we may surrender certain compartments of our lives, but not all of them. We're happy to surrender the leftover, but certainly not the best. Here is the thing that I have been learning in the last 7 decades, that when we surrender everything to the Lord, He responds by blessing us. And when Hannah surrendered all to God, and when she gave Him everything, the one thing that she loved the most in this whole world, the child of the prayer of her brokenness, when she surrendered what was to her is everything to God, He blessed her in a mind-boggling way. There are unconditional promises, but there are conditional promises. I know when we hear the word God's blessing, we always think of material things. I mean, these prosperity gospel preachers just really ruined it for all of us. And we just think all the material things. But the reality is, listen please, God's blessings truly surpasses all of the material stuff of the world. God's favor, God's grace, God's power, God's answer to prayer, salvation of family members, fruitfulness in ministry, and the list goes on and on and on, and the endless blessings, a million other blessings that can come as a result of surrender, not just material things. Surrender. Secondly, sorrow. Our Bible is very realistic. Even though Hannah surrendered, and yet her sorrow continued. Her thorn in the flesh, as Paul would call it, Peninnah's sharp tongue, continued to wound her. She had a house, but not a home. She had a house, but not a haven of rest. She had a house and a devoted husband, but a mean-spirited companion. She described herself to Eli the priest as a woman who is deeply troubled. Verses 15 of chapter 1. Another translation puts it this way: I am a woman of sorrowful spirit. And yet, even in the midst of her sorrow, Hannah trusted the Lord. even though her womb was shut, and yet her heart was open to the Lord. Though her anguish is unbearable, but she leaned on God. Some of you know what I'm talking about. Some of you have been there. Some of you might be going through there right now. And some of you might be getting ready to get into one. And you've experienced what Hannah has experienced. You might have been struggling with a family member or a boss or a coworker or a neighbor or even a fellow church member. Someone, for some reason or another, is cruel to you, is deeply wounding to you, is abandoning you. There's someone who is berating you, and you feel your spirit is oppressed. Remember this, nothing, can you say nothing? Nothing is hidden from God's view. He is watching, and he will act. On the surface, her trials seem to be unending. On the surface, your prayers may not have been answered and you wanted to be. A sorrow is mounting. Here is the great news. Here's the most fantastic news of all. Her sorrow did not last forever. Neither will yours. God is about to bring joy into your life. All you need to do is surrender. Thirdly, supplication. Now, supplication is the act of asking for something from the hand of God in an earnest and in a humble spirit. In Hannah's prayer, she did not presume on God. She did not presume on the grace of God. She did not demand anything from God. It's the most amazing thing to me. She did not feel entitled as our 21st century Christians do. She did not feel that God owed her something, as we do. She came to him in humility, pleading for undeserved mercy and grace from the hand of the Lord. Don't miss this. In her sorrow, Hannah refused to give in to bitterness. She was mentally hurt, but her soul was healed. She was emotionally battered, but her commitment was unsinkable. She was physically exhausted by this daily aggravation of Peninnah, but her spirit was strong. She had every reason to give in and give up, and yet she persevered in prayer. What did she pray for? What was her supplications all about? It was nothing short of a plea that God will intervene in the laws of nature and open her womb. You and I know, right now, we're experiencing vicious attack on the Christian faith. This is not a secret anymore. The godless forces now are out in the open, and they're seeking nothing short than destroying the next generation. This is the time to cry out to God as Hannah did. This is the time for supplication for God's supernatural intervention. This is the time of a total consecration in humility and supplication. First, there was surrender. Secondly, sorrow. Thirdly, supplication. Fourthly, there is a song. After the young boy Samuel was weaned, it was time for Hannah to give him over to the Lord. In keeping with her vow. That's what she vowed. Now, of course, there's a debate among historians and scholars. What would that age supposed to be? Some have said 5. Others have said 12, like when they're bar mitzvahed. Really, that's not the issue. It doesn't matter. That's not the issue. I told you in the last message that this surrendering of her son gets to me in a big way. I just can't imagine Hannah being a human being like all of us. She's tried to keep her son as long as she could, probably putting off his weaning as long as she possibly could. But eventually she realized that Samuel is safer and better guarded under God's protection than hers. Give God glory. And so she and her husband, Elkanah, took the boy along with animal sacrifice as prescribed in the law of Moses, followed the law of Moses that brought him to the high priest. You know what? I'd love to have been a fly on the wall when Hannah reintroduced herself to Eli the priest. Remember me? I'm the one you thought I was drunk. But she was gracious. Then Hannah uttered a word of prayer in the form of a psalm of praise. After singing the song to the Lord, she returned home to Ramah. But the boy Samuel remained in Shiloh. There in Shiloh, Samuel was being trained by Eli the priest of how to minister to the Lord in his tabernacle. Now, most of our praise songs and modern songs, they basically, they're all written to thank God for his blessings, right? We thank him for what he's done for us, and rightly so. But Hannah reminds the 21st century Christians, the 21st century believers, of something that our generation has forgotten, and that is how to praise God for his attributes, how to praise God for his holiness. Listen to me. It takes 100% surrendered soul to sing of the holiness of God. I often say it takes a standing on much higher planes to praise God for his holiness. She said, there is no one holy like the Lord. There is no one besides you. There is no rock like our God. And the rock in the Bible is a place of security, the fortress and the stronghold that keep us in times of trouble and conflict. And Hannah's brokenness taught her that her only security is in the one whose stability is unshakable, the one whose comfort is incomparable, the one whose power is unconquerable, the one whose compassion is inexhaustible, the one whose shield is imperishable, the one whose peace is indescribable, and the one whose love is unchangeable. Verse 1, she said, my heart rejoices in the Lord, my horn is lifted high. Now in the Bible, the horns speak for strength, for power. And the imagery comes from the ox. See, the ox strength is not in his legs and muscles or whatever. No, no. The strength of the ox is in his horns. And that is why they always talk about the horn of salvation. And she is saying that my only power, that my only pride is in the Lord alone. I have none of my own. I have nothing to boast about in myself, but everything to boast about in the Lord. In my own strength, I can do nothing. I can accomplish nothing. I can succeed in nothing. I could not bear a child by my own strength, but I gave birth to a child by the power of God. Listen to me. God's song of praise is a power to the powerless. God's song of praise is a strength to the weak. God's song of praise is a joy to the joyless. It is healing to the wounded soul. It is a victory to the defeated. And that is why the Bible in Hebrews 13:15 talks about the sacrifice of praise. Finally, sacrifice. Hannah made a selfless, sacrificial vow to the Lord. She told the Lord that if he gives her a son, she will dedicate him to him. And what an amazing gift she gave God. Samuel grew up to be one of the greatest spiritual leaders in Israel. You see, every time I read of this amazing commitment of Hannah in the Bible, I found myself asking two questions. What is the one thing that I want from the hand of God? I pray for a lot of you, I pray for a lot of things, I pray for the ministry, I pray for a lot of things. But what's the one thing, the overarching thing that I'm asking the Lord? What is the one thing that I want God to grant me more than anything in life? Every one of us should ask that question. Some of you are already aware of what it is. Others might not be. Now, I can assure you, probably there will be as many different answers as there are people and those even watching around the world. Many answers. But once you answered that first question, you need to go and ask the second question. And this is hard, but I do it. If the Lord answers my prayer and gives me the desire of my heart, am I willing, I'm emphasizing willing, to give it back to Him? You notice I kept saying willing. I know both are hard questions, but particularly the second one. I have no doubt that Hannah went to Shiloh, every religious festival, every celebration, every time the church door opened, she was there, visiting her son, checking on him, seeing him, every chance she got. But it wasn't the same as having him home. It's not the same as tucking him in bed at night. It's not the same as going for walks with him. All of these things Hannah placed at the altar as a living sacrifice. Question: why do we need to be willing to sacrifice everything that we cherish the most? Why? God doesn't need anything, right? He doesn't need it. You cannot enrich God or make Him richer because we're giving Him something, whatever it is. But our willingness to sacrifice reveals the state of our heart. I believe with all my heart, God wants us to hold all of His blessings, loosely and with open hands. I know of what I'm talking about. God does not want us to cling unto things or even people. He wants us to cling to Him. One of the many amazing things that this woman, Hannah, is that she did not wait until Samuel became a man. And she said, "Son, I dedicate you to the Lord. Now you go and do it." She did not try to change the rules. That's something we do. She did not try to redefine what giving back means. That's what we like to do. Redefine everything. She did not try to rationalize her vow and say, "Well, I will keep Samuel with me. I'll train him myself. After all, the boy needs his mother." Right? Sure, I made a vow. But God understands if I alter the terms of the vow just a little bit. Just a little bit. This is something our internet generation have become experts in doing, or tempted to do. Please listen to me. What Hannah ultimately sacrificed, are you ready to hear that? You want to hear what she ultimately sacrificed? Her own mother's happiness. "Oh, God wants me to be happy." She put her happiness on the altar. As Samuel grew up to manhood, he blessed not only his mother, the entire generation, but millions of people yet unborn. Samuel changed history. Samuel turned the people's hearts back to the Lord. Samuel anointed King David, the physical ancestor of the Lord Jesus Christ. But that's not the end of the story. That would have been fantastic. That would have been just great. God responded to Hannah's faithfulness and surrender and sacrifice by giving her 6 other children. The Bible said 7, but she's not counting Samuel, you see. 6 others. 7 including Samuel. I'm sure many of you have heard me quote the scripture many times. Please don't get tired of it. Don't get tired of it. God is no man's debtor. Say it with me. God is no man's debtor. He will not be beholding to us. He will not be holding to any of us. We cannot outgive God. When Hannah kept her vow to the Lord, she had no idea that she is going to receive not only Samuel, but 6 more. Oh, my beloved friends, this is our God. This is our God. But if we truly understand God's economy, we come to the conclusion that our sacrifices are no sacrifice at all. At all. Why? Because He always blesses us and blesses the surrendered sacrifice. God always answers the prayer of a brokenness and surrender. He will not be a debtor to any of us. He will always repay our sacrifice with untold blessings.
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2: Thanks again for joining us this evening. What are you afraid of? Losing a loved one? Changing careers? Or just a general uncertainty? Coming very shortly on Turning Point, David Jeremiah has some good news for you. Stay tuned as he shares some encouragement from God's Word that was written by a man who knew a thing or two about overcoming fear. It's part one of a message, How Do I Face My Fears?

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2: Increasing clouds for tonight. Overnight low of about 49. Cloudy Wednesday, showers quite likely. Maybe some thunderstorms. A high of about 66. For Wednesday night, cloudy showers and possibly a thunderstorm before 8 o'clock. And still a chance of some showers into the overnight. A low of about 45. And Thursday, partly sunny. A slight chance of some showers after 2 o'clock. And a high of near 55.
3: 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Today on Turning Point, Dr. David Jeremiah shares some insights on fear, written by a man who knew a thing or two about overcoming it. With a look at Psalm 34, here's David to introduce his message, How Do I Face My Fears?
4: Do you know that every human being on the planet shares